0: whoever the coach is, would want to be bringing in development coaches. It might be the development assistant coaches. They've got to look at the administration. Yeah, the whole gamut of roles within a football club, which makes a good football club. So sort of a long way off in every department.
1: To Rugby League now, and Queensland assistant coach Matt Ballan believes New South Wales have named a stronger side for tomorrow night's series decider. The Blues have rung 6 changes for Game 3. Ballan says they're expecting a tough battle.
2: I think Hamole Olakau'atu coming back into the side is a good pick. Obviously, Bostock is on debut. Bradman Best, you know, Crichton in the centres. There's a few selections that, are different than what has been tossed up in the first couple of games. So I think they've picked a strong team.
1: And Alex Diminor's Wimbledon campaign has come to an end. Knocked out in the fourth round by Italian Flavio Caboli in straight sets. Australian Independent Radio News.
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1: Hello there, I'm Sean Bindley. Australia and New Zealand say the launch of a nuclear-capable missile into the South Pacific is destabilising and concerning. Lee Harrison reports.
2: The missile with a dummy warhead was launched by China just as a new defence treaty was signed between Australia and Fiji. Strategic Analysis Australia Director Michael Shoebridge says the timing of the test is suspicious.
3: You can't help but connect the dots, and Beijing would know that. So I do think it is a known goal from Beijing, because it really does show South Pacific nations that China is willing to do this kind of stuff.
2: A Chinese foreign ministry spokesperson says they hope countries won't overinterpret the launch. Lee Harrison, Air News.
1: The Prime Minister is turning his attention to the Solomon Islands after striking a key defence deal with Fiji. Nelson Scott has the details.
4: The PM will today meet his Solomon's counterpart in Honiara to advance talks on a new security treaty aimed at blocking Beijing from gaining a military foothold. Anthony Albanese will also attend celebrations marking 48 years of independence in the Pacific nation. Solomon's Prime Minister Matthew Wale has committed to resetting relations with Australia and review a previous security pact with China. Mr. Albanese's visit follows the ratification of a historic defence treaty with Fiji, which was shortly followed by Beijing launching a missile into the Pacific Ocean. Nelson Scott, Canberra.
1: FIFA's appeal committee has rejected Belgium's challenge to the eligibility of United States striker Folarin Balogun ahead of tonight's FIFA World Cup round of 16 match in Seattle, after the US president confirmed he personally asked FIFA president Gianni Infantino to review the player's red card. Balogun's one-match ban was deferred for a probationary period of 1 year, a move UEFA called unprecedented, incomprehensible and unjustifiable, while Belgium's Football Association says it was given no explanation for the reversal. FIFA president Infantino issued a statement defending the independence of the disciplinary process. Jagrati Dave reports from Washington.
5: They're saying that this was a decision that was made entirely with independence, and that is a principle that needs to be maintained. Obviously, earlier on, FIFA had made that statement that it was in line with Article 27 of the disciplinary code, that the one-match suspension was suspended for a probationary period of 1 year for Folarin Balogun, and that if he commits another infraction, infringement of a similar nature and gravity during the probationary period, the suspension will be revoked and the sanction enforced without prejudice to any additional sanction that is imposed for the infringement.
1: West Australian Premier Roger Cook says the upcoming by-election in the seat of Safe Harbour will be a tough contest. Senior Labor Minister Paul Papalia sparked the by-election yesterday after announcing his resignation from politics for family reasons. Mr. Cook says he believes locals will back in Labor to remain in the seat over their Liberal and One Nation opponents.
6: That's what we'll be saying to the people of Secret Harbour. Who is building the new Mandurah Hospital? Who has created extra 900 beds in our hospital system and is undertaking record investment in housing? Only WA Labor will stand up for Western Australians, and we believe that it's important that we can continue the conversation with the people of Secret Harbour around those issues.
1: The Australian dollar is buying 69.5 US cents. This is Air News. In rugby, Wallabies fullback Jock Campbell is in line for his maiden test on home soil this weekend. The Queenslander shone in Australia's two-point loss to Ireland and is eager to hold his starting jersey for Saturday. Campbell says the Wallabies have learnt their lessons and are ready to take on France.
7: A few moments, I guess. They were very clinical, you know, when they got some opportunities. I think we let a couple slip. Looking at review, you know, I guess that's hard to take because we did have our opportunities, but I guess we're excited to sort of rectify that this week.
1: In rugby league, prop Mitch Barnett has declared the time has come for the Blues to deliver as they make their final preparations ahead of the Origin decider in Brisbane tomorrow night. And Dockers defender Luke Ryan says he didn't fall victim to noise around the AFL club's winning streak ahead of their loss to GWS on the weekend. Fremantle's 14-game winning run ended in a surprise 21-point loss. Ryan says the whole playing group now needs to refocus.
8: Don't know what people are thinking, but yeah, I didn't fall into that trap just because I know how hard it is to win a game in AFL footy. And all of us, not just one or two or five, it was all of us that went out of role and didn't play the way we wanted to play and didn't execute our plan. And if you're off 5%, 10%, any team can beat you, so that just shows it.
1: In a tight game of few chances, Spain have found a late winner to beat Portugal 1-0 in the round of 16 at the FIFA World Cup. Mikel Merino came off the bench in the 85th minute and 6 minutes later netted the winner. In the quarterfinal, Spain will face the winner of the USA-Belgium game, being played later today. Australian Independent Radio News.
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1: Hello there, I'm Sean Bindley. The Prime Minister has touched down in the Solomon Islands as he continues his diplomatic push in the Pacific. Anthony Albanese is due to meet with his counterpart, Matthew Whale, to begin negotiations on a new security treaty. Mr. Whale has pledged to reset relations with Australia in a pivot from his predecessor's heavy alignment with Beijing. Meanwhile, an analyst believes China test-fired a nuclear-capable missile to flex its military in response to Australia and Fiji striking an historic defence pact. The missile was launched in the Pacific Ocean just hours after the country signed the agreement in Suva. Chinese officials claim the test did not target any specific country. Pacific security expert Dr. Connor Graham says it is unlikely to be a coincidence.
2: This is the second missile China have ever fired, a test missile that they've publicly announced from a submarine. The other one was in 1982. So for this one to come just a couple of hours after we signed these treaties, it sends a clear message.
1: Locals in the West Australian seat of Secret Harbour will be going back to the poll soon after the resignation of Senior Labor Minister Paul Papalia triggered a by-election. This week will be Mr. Papalia's last in politics, with the diagnosis of a serious illness to a close family member sparking his decision. With the recent rise in One Nation's popularity and a Liberal Party desperate to try and close the gap on Labor, the by-election will be a key temperature check for West Australian politics. Opposition leader Basil Zemplis says wrestling the seat away from Labor will be tough.
3: I don't go in with any major expectations. We know it is a Labor stronghold. It has been a Labor stronghold for a long time. It will be difficult for the Liberal Party to win that seat. But once all of the things that need to happen to confirm a candidate for the Liberals happen, then will we give it our best shot? Absolutely.
1: New data suggests renters in New South Wales feel more empowered after a suite of rental reforms were introduced. No grounds evictions and illegal fees for background checks have now been banned in New South Wales. Fair Trading Minister Annalak Chanthavong says the survey shows strong support for the changes amongst renters.
4: 85% are happy that they now have a fee-free way to pay their rent. 82% are also happy that they no longer have to pay for their background checks.
1: A child is fighting for life in hospital following a crash in southeast Queensland's Scenic Rim. Dusty Fitzpatrick reports.
5: The primary school-aged child was travelling in a Nissan when it collided with a Subaru on the Mount Lindsay Highway at Glen Eagle. Emergency crews were called to the incident just after 2 yesterday afternoon. The child was airlifted to the Children's Hospital with life-threatening injuries. A 56-year-old woman and 13-year-old girl also in the vehicle were taken to hospital with non-life-threatening injuries. Meantime, the 52-year-old male driver of the Subaru did not suffer any injuries. The forensic crash team is investigating the incident and officers are urging anyone with information or footage to come forward. Dusty Fitzpatrick reporting.
1: A sports physician says the brain injury risks of playing on suburban grounds have been known for years in the wake of an AFL player's death. Nathan Fitzgerald died in hospital after suffering 3 head knocks during a reserves team match in Melbourne's North. The last knock saw him hit the cricket pitch in the middle of the oval. Dr. Peter Larkin says playing surfaces should always be checked over.
6: The cricket pitch example is not a wake-up call, but it's an incredible reminder that even though there are coverings available and various things, they just have to make sure they're in place, they're fitted, that there's not an edge.
1: This is Air News. In rugby league, the New South Wales coach insists his team is confident heading into tomorrow night's Origin decider in Brisbane. The Blues have been under pressure after their heavy loss in Game 2, but Laurie Daly says he believes his side is ready to play their best game of the series.
7: We're in a good space. Players have had a really good week of training. We come up here, no one's expecting us to do any good. So we'll see.
1: Outgoing QRL Chief Executive Ben Eichen says Maroons coach Billy Slater could remain at the helm in 2027, despite being linked to a role in the NRL. The former fullback says he won't sign another contract with the QRL, and any future deals will be sorted out with a handshake. Alex de Minaur has suffered what he's described as a gut-wrenching loss, bowing out in the fourth round at Wimbledon, the Aussie going down to French Open runner-up Flavio Caboli in straight sets. De Minaur admits he has doubted himself after struggling to crack the next step in his career.
8: It breaks me inside. That's the reality of it. Many, many hours gets put into my craft.
1: And a goal in the 90th minute has seen Spain beat Portugal 1-0, ending Portugal's World Cup campaign and Cristiano Ronaldo's World Cup career. UEFA have condemned FIFA over its handling of the red card for a US star ahead of the USA's clash with Belgium today. Australian Independent Radio News.
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1: Hello there, I'm Sean Bindley. Russia launched one of its heaviest missile and drone assaults of the year on Kyiv last week, firing 74 missiles and nearly 500 drones in a single overnight attack that killed at least 18 people and injured more than 80. The barrage came as NATO allies grow increasingly alarmed by Russian military provocations beyond Ukraine, including drone incursions into Baltic airspace and naval confrontations near Allied territory in the Arctic. Simon Schuster, staff writer at The Atlantic, says the escalating pattern of aggression reflects the Kremlin's growing desperation over the course of the war.
2: It definitely fits into a pattern of behaviour that we've seen from the Russians in recent months. As the broader situation for Russia in the war in Ukraine grows more worrying for Vladimir Putin. One of the options he has at his disposal to shake things up and gain some maneuverability for the Russians is to provoke Ukraine's allies in Europe, including the United Kingdom, with these kinds of incidents at sea.
1: The Prime Minister is in the Solomons as a Chinese missile test throws security in the Pacific back into the spotlight. Anthony Albanese meeting with counterpart Matthew Whale to begin negotiations on a new security treaty. Australia, New Zealand and Japan have all warned the missile launch by Beijing is destabilising. Liberal Senator James Patterson says it needs to be made clear that the behaviour is unacceptable.
3: The broader picture here is that China is engaging in behaviour which it knows is threatening, which it knows is coercive. One of the reasons why militaries conduct exercises like these is for the demonstration effect. They want others to know they've got the capability to do so, and their decision to do so in the Pacific is particularly unwelcome.
1: West Australian locals in the Secret Harbour area will head back to the polls only 16 months after the last state election. Paul Papalia's resignation yesterday for personal reasons, sparking a by-election in the strongly held Labor seat. It's expected to be hotly contested, with One Nation and the Liberals targeting the area. Meanwhile, a third union is threatening industrial action at BHP's Port Hedland operations. Chelsea Bowden reports.
4: Three unions will now meet with BHP today for their next bargaining meeting after an overwhelming majority of Australian Workers Union members voted in favour of taking industrial action. They join around 150 workers from the Electrical Trades Union and the Australian Manufacturing Workers Union in calling for strikes following 6 months of stalled pay negotiations. A statement from the AWU says today's meeting is an important opportunity for BHP to make meaningful progress towards a deal that workers can support. Chelsea Bowden, Perth.
1: Victorian footballer Nathan Fitzgerald is being remembered as an amazing teacher after his tragic death. Eddie Summerfield takes a look.
5: Nathan Fitzgerald died in hospital last night. Epping Football Netball Club posting on social media, "Rest in peace and love, Fitzy." There's been an outpouring of support describing the 27-year-old as being the most amazing teacher and human. Fitzgerald underwent surgery on Saturday after two head knocks in quick succession before striking the cricket pitch in a match on Saturday afternoon. The pitch covered by a shock-absorbing pad over the top of a concrete slab. The City of Whittlesea says it'll support a safety review with WorkSafe investigating.
1: This is Air News. Firstly to Rugby League, and Maroons legend Brent Tate is tipping a fiery clash between two Dolphins in tomorrow's State of Origin decider when Queensland's Game 2 hero, Selwyn Cobbo, collides with club teammate Jack Bostock as he makes his Blues debut. Port Adelaide will have a recovery session today after their gutsy win against North Melbourne. They faced St Kilda this week, who thrashed Essendon by 10 goals on the weekend. Damien Barrett revealing to Footy Classified there have been ongoing crisis talks at the Bombers.
6: The players themselves, led by the venue captain Andrew McGrath, forced everyone out of the room after a match to Port Adelaide and thrashed it out. Similar things happened after the St Kilda loss. Now, the players weren't...
7: Similar conversations.
6: There was an all-of-club type of moment, and the frustrations are running high. And to use the phrase crisis meeting, I think every meeting at the moment at Essendon is a crisis meeting.
1: In football, Cristiano Ronaldo has been left in tears with his World Cup career over, Spain scoring a late goal against Portugal to move into the quarterfinals. And the Wallabies are on high alert for French flair ahead of this weekend's Test clash in Brisbane. Australia were a missed kick away from stunning the world number 3 Ireland on the weekend, but fullback Jock Campbell says the French will be just as hungry after their own narrow loss to the All Blacks.
8: Sort of French style is, you know, unique to them and really good to watch, and they've obviously got a lot of strike out wide, so when we do get those moments, we got to nail them around our roles, securing those line breaks and not turn the ball over in those areas, and just trying to give them as little opportunity as possible.
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0: Radio Dungog News, brought to you by our sponsor, the Dungog RSL Club.
1: Hello there, this is Michael Lynch. Firstly to Canberra, where the federal government has expressed the view that China's missile test launch is destabilising for the region. Sean Bindley reports.
2: Beijing fired a nuclear-capable projectile into the Pacific Ocean yesterday, just hours after Australia struck a new defence treaty with Fiji. China insists the activity was part of a routine training exercise and was done in accordance with international law. Defence Minister Richard Marles says it's a stark reminder of why we need to be prepared.
3: That's why you see us very much increasing our own defence capability, but also working very closely with our neighbours and our partners immediately around our borders.
2: The US says it's concerned by China's rapid nuclear weapons build-up. The United States arguing yesterday's launch undermines global efforts to prevent nuclear proliferation, urging China to participate in meaningful arms control.
1: The first estimate of the number of teenagers affected by AI-assisted online sexual abuse has been revealed in new research out today. At least 1 in 25 Australians has experienced or has a friend who has experienced online sexual victimisation involving AI before the age of 18. Centre for Missing and Exploited Children Australia Chief Executive Colm Gannon says better regulation is what's needed.
4: I think government needs to act as a leader in this area and take an active approach into AI regulation rather than actually looking at an AI safety institute that is going to be passive in relation to technology.
1: Australia's share market could get a major boost from falling housing prices. That prediction comes out of new research which real estate gurus say shows that local stocks usually rise during property downturns as investors search for better returns. Financial Director Tom Hawley says budget changes are forcing people to rethink where they put their savings.
5: Because there's uncertainty now in the property market, people are unsure about if property is going to be a good investment over the next couple of years with all the recent budget changes. And so where do you put your savings? Where do you invest? So I think that then drives a rotation potentially into the share market.
1: West Australian Premier Roger Cook has not ruled out replacing the bronze statue of Nicky Winmar outside Perth's Optus Stadium. Following a domestic violence conviction in Victoria, the statue depicting the former AFL star's stand against racial abuse was removed. Premier Cook says he'll consult with the community about what could potentially take its place.
6: I'm happy to reflect on those options and opportunities. We will continue to have a conversation with the community about how we continue to immortalise those that make us so proud, either as football legends or, in the case of Mr. Winmar, when he made that gesture, standing up for their community.
1: In other news, the federal government is understood to be developing a suite of AI policies amid voter concern about the effects of the technology. Crown Casino could face disciplinary action with the state's casino regulator over a suspected intoxication incident within the Barangaroo precinct. And Britain is set to swelter in 7 straight days of 30 degrees plus temperatures as a third heatwave hits the UK. Now checking the Aussie share market, where the All Ords is trading down 29 points and one Australian dollar is buying 69.48 US cents. This is Air News. Two Essendon legends are throwing their support behind James Hurd to return as coach. Matthew Lloyd says he's warming to the prospect of the return of his premiership teammate because he'd help galvanise the AFL club. And former coach Kevin Sheedy, also backing Hurd, has told Seven James is the right man for the job.
7: Oh, well, they've got to have probably, I'd say, 8 people to interview, maybe 10. I've already put my hat in the ring, obviously, with James Hurd 4 years ago. Well, I hope he gets it, but if he does, great.
1: Eels veteran Dylan Walker has opened up about his decision to leave the NRL club for a shot at glory in the UK Super League. Sarah Patterson reports.
8: After more than 250 NRL games across several clubs, the 31-year-old will part ways with Parramatta at season's end to join the Leeds Rhinos, which last night confirmed that Walker had been signed to a 3-year deal to join the Super League. For Walker, signing with Leeds is a privilege. He says at the end of the day, he's a competitor and he loves to win.
1: A goal in the 90th minute has seen Spain beat Portugal 1-0, ending Portugal's World Cup campaign and Cristiano Ronaldo's World Cup career. And Aussie Alex Di Minaur admits he's been left doubting himself after his fourth-round exit at Wimbledon. Australian Independent Radio News.
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1: Hello there, this is Michael Lynch. And in breaking news this hour, the United States is out of the FIFA World Cup in the wake of a 4-1 defeat by Belgium. The Solomon Islands have rolled out the red carpet for Prime Minister Albanese on his arrival in the Pacific Island, which is marking the 48th anniversary of its independence. The Prime Minister says Australia and the Solomons are working on a treaty to enhance security and economic cooperation in a deal that will bring both countries closer.
2: As we celebrate the past, we look forward to the future, a future with a stronger, peaceful and more prosperous Solomon Islands. As you continue your journey, we also look to our own shared future.
1: In Canberra, meanwhile, the federal government maintains China's launch of a nuclear-capable missile is destabilising for the region. Federal politics reporter Nelson Scott with more on that.
3: Australia has struck an historic defence treaty with Fiji, aimed at preventing China from expanding its military influence in the region. Yet, hours after it was signed, Beijing test-fired a nuclear-capable missile carrying a dummy warhead into the Pacific Ocean. China maintains the activity was part of a routine training exercise and was done in accordance with international law. But Defence Minister Richard Marles argues Beijing is engaging in a significant military build-up.
4: All of that is very concerning and deeply destabilising.
3: Opposition leader Angus Taylor says we need a South Pacific free of Chinese influence.
5: This was a provocation, intimidation, and it is unwelcome.
3: The US says it's concerned by Beijing's rapid nuclear weapons build-up, arguing it undermines non-proliferation efforts. Nelson Scott, Canberra.
1: An 8-hour standoff between Victoria Police and an alleged graffiti artist on top of Melbourne's Balti Bridge has finally ended. The 22-year-old climbed onto the bridge at around 3 a.m. today, painted it with the infamous Pam the Bird tag, and refused to come down. Nine News reporter Gillian Lanturis has told Heidi Murphy the man was sharing his bizarre exploits on social media.
6: He was making some odd demands. He was asking for a peanut butter and jam sandwich and a glass of milk and for taxes to be lowered. But after 8 hours, he's finally climbed back down and he is with the police because it definitely is freezing. And also, he said he was waiting for the tide to lower so he could actually walk across over to the police.
1: In Western Australia, another union has endorsed strike action at BHP's Port Hedland hub. The Australian Workers' Union has joined the fight, with around 97% of members voting in support of protected industrial action. The Electrical Trades Union and the Australian Manufacturing Workers' Union have already backed industrial action, but another bargaining meeting was scheduled to take place today. In other news, Indonesia has introduced new rules targeting foreign influencers in Bali on tourist visas. Australian content creators travelling to the island are being warned to make sure that they have a working visa. And after much will-he-won't-he speculation, Prince Harry has arrived in the UK, but Buckingham Palace has closed its doors to him. This is Air News. Blues coach Laurie Daly says the team is confident heading into tomorrow night's NRL Origin decider. The Blues have been under a lot of pressure after the heavy loss in Game 2, but Daly says he believes his side is now ready to play the best game of the series.
7: We're in a good space. Players have had a really good week of training. We come up here, no one's expecting us to do any good, so we'll see.
1: Fremantle's Hayden Young is racing against the clock to recover for Thursday's top-of-the-table clash against the Sydney Swans. The star midfielder is facing yet another setback, suffering a suspected groin injury in Saturday's loss to GWS. Teammate Luke Ryan has told Sports Today it's extremely unlucky.
8: I feel sorry for him because the work we see him do inside the four walls is he does more work than anyone, and he puts a lot of time and effort into it. He's always looking for new ways as well, and hopefully it's not too bad. Yeah, you feel sorry for him, and hopefully get back out there pretty soon.
1: France striker Kylian Mbappe and the country's Football Federation have hit back at a Paraguayan senator who launched a racist attack on the player following Paraguay's elimination from the World Cup. The French Football Federation says it'll file a report with the prosecutor's office for the purpose of judicial action against Celeste Amarilla shortly after Mbappe responded to the Paraguayan's outburst on social media. Australian Independent Radio News.
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3: Something's in the air I can't put my finger on. 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
1: Good afternoon, this is Michael Lynch. The federal opposition believes China would use nuclear-capable missiles in a regional conflict. Beijing just launched a ballistic projectile into the Pacific Ocean yesterday, claiming it was part of a routine training exercise and in accordance with international law. But the act has drawn condemnation from both Canberra and Washington. Australia's Shadow Defence Minister, James Patterson, says Beijing's missiles test is cause for concern.
2: Secondly, I think it's indication of China's intent. You don't practice firing a ballistic missile in the Pacific unless you think that at some point in the future you might need to do so for real in conflict.
1: Those people in New South Wales in rental accommodation are said to be feeling more empowered after the introduction of a suite of rental changes. No grounds evictions and illegal fees for background checks are now banned in the state, and Fair Trading Minister Analuk Shanthivong says a survey shows strong support for the changes among renters.
3: 85% are happy that they now have a fee-free way to pay their rent. 82% are also happy that they no longer have to pay for their background checks.
1: ACT police have seized cash and drugs during a traffic stop near the capital. This report from Sasha Foote.
4: Officers detected a car which they say was travelling at 165 kilometres an hour in the 110 zone along the Federal Highway. The 24-year-old male driver was pulled over and underwent a roadside breath test, which allegedly returned a positive result. Police say they found amounts of ketamine, cocaine and MDMA, as well as $24,000 in cash during a search of the vehicle. The driver has been charged with various offences and is due in court again later this month.
1: A cat has survived 4 hours trapped inside a clothes dryer, which was tumbling at high heat at the time. Minim jumped into the warm dryer after his Kensington owner left the door ajar. The cat survived but was critically dehydrated, and Susanna Talevsky from the Lord Smith Animal Hospital says the moggy required intravenous fluids, oxygen therapy and pain relief.
5: Some burns, obviously, but he actually got away with it relatively unscathed, and that's we don't usually see anything like that.
1: Nathan Fitzgerald is being remembered today as the most amazing teacher after his tragic death. This report from Eddie Summerfield.
6: Nathan Fitzgerald died in hospital last night. Epping Football Netball Club posting on social media, "Rest in peace and love, Fitzy." There's been an outpouring of support describing the 27-year-old as being the most amazing teacher and human. Fitzgerald underwent surgery on Saturday after two head knocks in quick succession before striking the cricket pitch in a match on Saturday afternoon. The pitch covered by a shock-absorbing pad over the top of a concrete slab. The City of Whittlesea says it'll support a safety review with WorkSafe investigating.
1: In other news, a recall alert has been issued for some bottles sold by a juice brand because of potential mould contamination. The Summer Snow Pink Lady Apple Juice and Granny Smith Apple Juice are sold online and in some stores. And insurers believe overhauling a levy to fund New South Wales emergency services could save households and businesses up to $460 million a year. This is Air News. In World Cup soccer, Spain has booked its place in the quarterfinals after scoring in the 91st minute to beat Portugal 1-0.
7: Ferran Torres, we might not need extra time. It's brilliantly finished by the versatile Mikel Merino. No wonder in emergencies you can stick the midfield man up top, because that's what he does.
1: That call on SBS and Spain's victory brings to an end Cristiano Ronaldo's World Cup career. Roosters veteran Daniel Tupou, returning from a calf injury for Saturday night's clash with the Eels, is getting ready to join the NRL's elite 300-game club. And teammate Billy Smith says the Chooks will be striving to make it a night to remember for the popular winger.
8: You can't say enough about Toops and what he means to this club. And if he gets there this weekend, I know that we'll celebrate appropriately and we'll get a win for him.
1: Former Collingwood coach Nathan Buckley says he's fronted up to Tasmania's coaching panel twice now as the AFL Devils ramp up their search for a coach. And Alex Diminar says he's gutted after his straight sets round of 16 loss to Italian Flavio Cobolli at Wimbledon. Australian Independent Radio News.
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He was walking, they were both walking north. She was sick with famine fever and could not keep up. 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
1: Good afternoon, this is Michael Lynch. The NRL has inked the biggest deal in Australian sporting history. More on that shortly. The Solomon Islands says friendly nations don't test launch missiles in each other's regions. There's great concern today that China has fired a nuclear-capable projectile into the Pacific Ocean yesterday, claiming the action was part of a routine training exercise and was carried out in accordance with international law. Solomon's Islands Prime Minister Matthew Wale, who's been meeting today with Anthony Albanese, says the Pacific is not the place for military activities.
2: China's a good friend of Solomon Islands, but this is not something a friend does. This is not good. We don't want to see any more countries, China, America, anybody. We don't want anybody testing the ICBMs in the Pacific Islands region. That's the bottom line. Be our friend, but don't threaten us.
1: The federal government, meanwhile, maintains China's missile test launch is destabilizing for the region, while the United States says it's also concerned by China's rapid nuclear weapons buildup. Washington says yesterday's launch undermines global efforts to prevent nuclear proliferation and is urging China to participate in meaningful arms control. Australia's share market could get a major boost from falling housing prices. That prediction comes out of research which real estate gurus say show that local stocks usually rise during property downturns as investors search for better returns. Financial Director Tom Hawley says budget changes are forcing people to rethink where they put their savings.
3: Because there's uncertainty now in the property market, people are unsure about if property is going to be a good investment over the next couple of years with all the recent budget changes. And so where do you put your savings? Where do you invest? So I think that then drives a rotation potentially into the share market.
1: Noisy neighbours are getting under the skins of Queenslanders more than anyone else, according to a new survey. Social researcher Ashley Feld says more than 20% of people surveyed thought it was quite okay to start up the motor mower before 7 in the morning.
4: At the same time, Queenslanders agree that 8 p.m. is a weekday cutoff time for acceptable noise. They do tend to want to, I guess, get those sleeping hours in so that it can make the most of the beautiful weather in Queensland, looking for an early night, probably because they do wake up so early.
1: Locals in the West Australian seat of Secret Harbour will be forced to go back to the polls very soon after Senior Labor Minister Paul Papalia resigned. Papalia revealed yesterday that following the diagnosis of a serious illness to a close family member, this week will be his last in the WA Parliament. With the recent rise in One Nation's popularity and a Liberal Party desperate to try to close the gap on Labor, the by-election will be a key temperature check for WA politics. Opposition leader Basil Zempelis says wresting the seat away from the ALP will be no walk in the park.
5: I don't go in with any major expectations. We know it is a Labor stronghold. It has been a Labor stronghold for a long time. It will be difficult for the Liberal Party to win that seat. But once all of the things that need to happen to confirm a candidate for the Liberals happen, then will we give it our best shot? Absolutely.
1: This is Air News. Well, the biggest sporting news this hour is that the NRL has signed off on the richest media deal in Australian sports history. Nine and Foxtel will pay $5.3 billion over 7 years from 2028. ARL Commission boss Peter Vallandis says the huge windfall will go towards globalising rugby league.
6: Who's to say that there's not, in 2050, that there's not a team in the NRL from Europe? That's the aim. Why isn't there one from America with changes in transport, changes in technology? The world's our oyster.
1: In the AFL, the Gold Coast will tonight challenge Ben Long's two-game ban for his off-the-ball hit on Braden Maynard. The Pies hard man trained strongly today, and Collingwood coach Craig McRae says he's very proud of the way his players are defending their teammate.
7: You know, if someone's coming for one of our players off the ball, hey, come on, you've got to stand up for yourself. We want to make sure we're that club. Not leave a guy out on the island if he's getting heavily tagged. We're going to support those parts of it.
1: In FIFA World Cup action, Spain has defeated Portugal, which has also ended the World Cup career of Cristiano Ronaldo. And not even Donald Trump's call to FIFA boss Gianni Infantino could save the USA from defeat, the co-host going down to Belgium 4-1. And at Wimbledon, Alex de Minaur says he's gutted after his straight sets round of 16 loss to Italian Flavio Caboli. Australian Independent Radio News.
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Well, I got no place to be, so please take me to see the world before I die.

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1: I'm Mark Dransfield. The Prime Minister has condemned China's missile test as a provocative act. Beijing launched the nuclear-capable missile in the Pacific Ocean, giving countries in the region about an hour's notice. China argues it was just part of a routine military training exercise. But Anthony Albanese says the test is destabilising, undermining peace and security in the region. A crossbench MP is urging political leaders to think twice before engaging with social media personalities. The Prime Minister has apologised as he faces ongoing controversy around his comments about Kylie Minogue during an appearance on a podcast. Teal MP Monique Ryan has told Nine, Australians expect better.
2: Embarrassing, really cringy sort of engagement with social media commentators doesn't reflect well on the Prime Minister. It doesn't reflect well on our administration, and would really like to see better from leaders on both sides in the future.
1: A dead cormorant found on Sydney's northern beaches did not have H5 bird flu. The Department of Primary Industries has released test results from samples collected from the bird, which was found over the weekend. It's reminding anyone who suspects illness in a wild bird to avoid contact with the animal, record it with photos or video, and to report it to the Emergency Animal Disease Hotline. Police in Melbourne have arrested an alleged vandal after an almost nine-hour standoff. The 22-year-old man's accused of scaling a concrete pillar on the Balti Bridge and spray-painting the infamous Pam the Bird tag on a pylon as part of a protest against taxes. He then refused police requests to come down. Victoria Police Acting Inspector Darren Wallace says they want to prevent any copycat behaviour.
3: There will be increased patrols and more police around the area, absolutely. It's a really dangerous environment for anyone to operate in, so we would really be encouraging people not to even think about that. Not just for the offender, but for the police as well. It's really dangerous.
1: South Australia's Premier has condemned an amateur children's fight club, while the state's police minister warns participants and those who post videos of the bouts could be liable for criminal charges. Videos posted on YouTube and Instagram appear to show teenagers in pre-planned fights in parks around Adelaide. Premier Peter Malinauskas says it's unsafe and perpetuates raw violence in a way that cannot be tolerated, particularly amongst children. New rules have been introduced in Indonesia targeting social media influencers who travel to the country on tourist visas. Australian content creators are being warned to make sure they have a working visa. Anyone who posts content online for revenue, payment or sponsorship while on a tourist visa is now in breach of their conditions. Australians are being asked to think about the sounds of Australia for the National Film and Sound Archive. The body's looking to add new sounds to its collection, which is updated annually. Assistant curator Hannah DeFeta says they're looking for recordings that have shaped the nation.
4: Any sound that really feels like it speaks to the national story, who we are, what Australia is, where we've been, where we're going, but just things that have had the most social, cultural or historic significance.
1: This is Air News. First to tennis, and a shattered Alex de Minaur has described his loss at Wimbledon as one of the most hurtful of his career. The Aussie's been knocked out in the fourth round by French Open runner-up Flavio Cavoli. There are now no Australians left in singles action. With the countdown to the Origin decider, Queensland's on red alert for the blue that broke their hearts in 2024. Mitch Moses steered New South Wales to back-to-back victories at Suncorp Stadium, including last year's series opener. Maroons fullback Kalen Ponga says the Parramatta star is always a threat regardless of club form.
5: He's a quality player, has been for years now, and it's Origin. It's that sort of arena where it brings the best out of people, so you know, I mean, that's the character of someone, is sort of when you're back, it's against the wall, how do you sort of show up? And he's done it before, so you can't take anyone lightly in this arena.
1: And in AFL, former St Kilda captain Jack Steele is describing the Saints' pursuit of Lachie Neale as interesting to watch. Steele was traded to Melbourne at the end of last season and says his focus is on the D's push towards finals.
6: It's been interesting to watch, but I wouldn't say I'm too invested in it, to be honest. I'm at the D's now, and that's really where my mind's at and where my priority is.
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11: The bass of percussion, Jimmy. And it means one thing, well, two things, that we're on, you and me, you and I.
12: That's it.
11: Yeah, you've had a bit of a two-week absence because your contract negotiations broke down. So,
12: yes.
11: So it's either you or Carl Stefanovic. I've got to turn this down. I'll let it play out for a bit. But welcome, audience, to another riveting episode of Jimmy and the Rockstar.
12: Hello, Rockstar.
11: Hello, Jimmy.
12: Good to be here.
11: Yes, good, as always. Now, I'm turning the automate off. This is where we start jumping without the net. So the automate is off. Let's see how it goes.
12: On our own.
11: Okay.

0: So if I press stop now, the fade. The fade does it for you. This is we're at the mercy of the machines, Jimmy.
1: Yes.
0: The Oxygen 3000 Plus. I was just saying the loops from that last song, which they're royalty-free loops that came with the software, which is Atomic, and it's a loop-based software, fantastic, throw them together. But I've bought...
1: So you count that as one of your compositions?
0: I put it together, okay?
1: And shut up. You're a genius.
0: Yeah. But now, I've got this thing now called this MPC, and it's a controller for software, and... For an extra $16, you buy this thing called the Stem Maker.
1: Yeah.
0: And you trim a bit of music, you put it in, and it'll, like any music, and it'll separate the parts. So you can take a bass line, you can take a drum line, you can take a vocal line and make it part of your sample.
1: How do you sleep at night?
0: It's
1: I'm going to tell you about my last couple of weekends, right?
0: Yeah.
1: Now, reason why I wasn't here 2 weeks ago because of the ear.
0: Now, the
1: irony of that was that on that weekend I'd gone to see Beethoven's Fifth at Sydney Opera House.
0: Yes.
1: It was brilliant, except the hard of hearing.
0: Yeah, they're big ones, big horns, these ear horns that Beethoven had.
1: Exactly.
0: Oh, dear.
1: And then last week we had a big win on the GGs.
0: Yeah.
1: With Anything Goes, race 6, Rose Hill.
0: Anything Goes.
1: Paid $18. We had 20 bucks on it. Do the math, $360. I get my tips from my 16-year-old son. And people say, that's not bad parenting. And by people, I mean his mother. And
0: But
1: I'm going to stop when he loses.
0: Yeah.
1: Because the chances are he's about to win.
0: Yeah.
1: you win some more. Gamble responsibly.
0: Gamble responsibly.
1: The only time he's lost out of the last 12 weeks is at the Scone Carnival.
0: Yeah.
1: They were just running donkeys and camels.
0: Yeah.
1: But other than that, mate, it's a sure bet.
0: Well, see, people say that it's a mug's game, but then what's Wall Street? What's the ASX if there's not a gamble thing?
1: He knows the horses, the distances they've won, and the jockeys and the conditions, and he can just automatically put them together.
0: Yeah.
1: He comes up with 10 horses each weekend. Mm. I put it down and then go cash in.
0: How does that differ from saying, BHP has just bought they've just flooded a bunch of people in Nicaragua or somewhere, so their stock's going to go down.
1: Yeah, the key to that is to know in advance. A la Donald Trump. Donald Trump Jr.
0: Don't.
1: Oh, there's a big government contract being awarded. Let's cash in.
0: It's coincidence. Let's open up the batting with Stone Roses. Now, I've played Stone Roses before.
1: Yes.
0: Fool's Gold, which is my favourite song of all time. Well, fourth favourite song of all time. And it goes to 13 minutes. And this is from the same time. It's called I Want to Be Adored, and that's kind of sums us up. Collectively,
1: the
0: radio show.
1: Quite needy, as I'm told often.

0: Stone Roses. I want to be adored. I wanna be adored. It's the kind of shorthand.
1: It sounds more desperate.
0: Yes, it does.
1: More urgent.
0: Now, it's just we've had a flood of we've lit up the switchboard with enraged parents saying that what we're suggesting is anathema to the good governance of our children and our offspring. Mm-hmm. But we take a different view from that, don't we?
1: Certainly. Well, look. Like I said before, when he starts losing, I'll stop betting. Mm. You know.
0: Yeah.
1: And so we started off at $5 a bet. Now we're up to 20, and he just keeps winning. I mean, I can't.
0: It's his fault.
1: What am I supposed to do with that? Do you know what I mean?
0: That's right. You should punish him.
1: I mean, statistically,
0: you're a winner.
1: Statistically, it's working out.
0: Yeah.
1: So,
0: but like you say, if you go to the movies, what's it going to cost you?
1: Well, this is the thing. When we started, I just said, look, if $5 a bet now on a race card, usually you've got 10 races on Randwick or whatever. It's $50, and we have a good time. Goes for 3 hours, 4 hours. We, you know, even if he didn't win, we go, oh, that was pretty good. You know what I mean?
0: Yeah.
1: If I went and took him to the movies, it cost $100 with popcorn and all the other stuff. So it's sharing time with my son.
0: Yeah. Yeah, exactly. And making profit.
1: A little bit of, you know, the old filthy lucre.
0: Now, you mentioned in the break that you talked to a dealer in Las Vegas.
1: So when I was in Vegas, loved playing blackjack, and, asked him about how to win. And he said the key to it is you know, when to leave.
0: Yes.
1: And he said, you come in, you bet reasonably big, and you leave.
0: Mm.
1: If you can be satisfied with doubling your money or a bit over that, you've got to get out. He said, if you sit there, I will take all your money.
0: Yeah,
1: that's why they were the free drinks.
0: Yes.
1: You know?
0: Yeah. Well, that echoes my son Liam, who likes playing, having a slap on the pokies.
1: Yeah.
0: You know, little to no brain power required, although you've got to read all the three different wheel sort of arrangements. But he says what's in his favour is he knows when to leave, because he'll put in 50 and walk over with 200 and then see you later.
1: Yeah, if you keep playing, you're gonna lose.
0: You're going to get spanked.
1: But the thing about that, for me, because I, you know, used to dabble, once they got rid of King of the Nile, that was it. They got all these Chinese machines in now. I don't know what's going on. They're going straight to Beijing with my money, and I just won't play it. But when you had the flashing pyramids,
0: it's
1: hypnotic.
0: It's hypnotic. Yeah. And the noise
1: like
0: I make.
1: Pavlov's dog, mate. I was like, la, la, la, la.
0: Yeah. Gamification. It's wonderful. Oh, wonderful stuff.
1: Mm.
0: Yeah. Who is it? Well, listen.
1: But the key is to walk away.
0: And speaking of walking away, here's Bell and Sebastian.

0: Belle and Sebastian. Oh shit, sorry. Sorry, shivers. Oops. It's back at the top. Now, they're Scottish indie pop. Oh, they're still going. Sorry, guys. Oh, it keeps going for a bit. Glasgow, 1996.
1: Yeah.
0: And it says here, now, if Michael Beaumont's listening, if any friend of the studio, friend of the radio station, he should be, the band are often compared with acts such as The Smiths and Nick Drake. I mentioned how Blue Oyster Cult, 1974, The Red and the Black. Like live album, On Your Feet, On Your Knees, The Red and the Black, particularly this song. I said it's 50 years old, over half a century old, and my son listens to it, right?
1: Mm-hmm.
0: Because, I don't know, whatever, it's on GTA or something. And I said 50-year-old music, and beyond, is still relevant to us because it just rocks.
1: Mm.
0: But I don't think back in 1974 I'd even listen to something from 1924. You know, I know how's my baby, I don't know, but irrespective of that.
1: By Blackbird.
0: By Blackbird. That's right.
1: It's a banger. It's a banger.
0: I can't imagine. 14, listen to
1: By Blackbird.
0: So I said to Michael, you know, the relevance of music in our lifetime is still relevant today. And he mentioned Nick Drake, and I looked at him with incredulity because I never heard of him.
1: Yeah.
0: And he looked at me with even more incredulity because he was surprised I hadn't heard of him. And now they're Belle and Sebastian compared to Nick Drake.
1: We'll play a bit of Nick Drake next week.
0: We'll have to get a bit of Nick Drake. Okay. He's a sponsor.
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0: Solid bit of Americana there.
1: I didn't mind that song. It's a great song. He's still around his age. He's not gigging so much, but he's 81. Bless. And he's sort of the sound of America. Speaking of America, America lost 4-1 to Belgium. Mm. Even though Trump rang his mate, the worst he could ever done, and that idiot Infantino said, "Oh yeah, we'll put the guy back on." It was obviously a bad call. Mm. Like, where's the independence? Don't start me. And it's a shame, we discussed before. It's just my ancestry is partly American. My great grandfather lived in Philadelphia. He left England, went to Philadelphia. Some stupid war broke out called the Civil War, and he legged it. Like every good Edwards, he said, "I'm out of here." So he comes to the thriving metropolis of Copeland, less than 60 k's over the hill, where it's colder and wetter than it is here, to look for gold, which he didn't find. But it was a place where you could take it to the bank, America.
0: Yeah,
1: you
0: know?
1: it was an ideal, the light on the hill.
0: Yeah, well, it's not since 1947. But this is the thing, like, we'll talk that more about in the history spot today, is that America learnt the wrong lessons out of World War II, right? So when they got to the end of World War II, it was like, we saved the world.
1: Yeah.
0: And they totally believed in what they did was as being morally right.
1: Yes.
0: Because they were fighting Nazis and the Japs, like two of the most evil organisations that you'd ever experienced, and they were victorious, but, well, you know, well, thanks to the Soviets, but we went, you know what I mean? they did the heavy lifting, but with the Nazis, you know.
1: But I just can't believe with the current administration in the United States that it's just so transparently not good.
0: Yeah.
1: Yeah, you choose your words here, because there's people that like what's going on. There's people out there in listening land who like what's happening.
0: I'm not going to comment on that, but I was spent some time in the States, and one of the things I'll say about it is, like, the country's heartless, but they're the most beautiful people you've ever met.
1: People are great.
0: Yeah. Like, everyone I met in the States was just so beautiful and so helpful. They couldn't do more than make you welcome.
1: Yeah.
0: I remember one time we were going through Montana, and obviously off the beaten track, so they hadn't seen any tourists and that sort of thing. And we called into a gas station, and I went in to pay, and I can't remember what I said, but I said something. He went, "Hell boy, where are you from?" And like, when he found out I was from Australia, you know, he just wanted to ask questions and find out why I was here and know my story. And I found that everywhere I went, that people were just so generous with their time and with, helping out. Beautiful people.
1: Well, I think I've talked.
0: But the country itself, like, you know, like, they can't see the poverty. Like, back in those days, like, that was in the 90s where, you know, to me, like, homeless people were just teenagers and the insane in Australia. No, I mean, obviously things are a bit different now. But, now we've got there's just people everywhere on the street. And you just walk on by.
1: I think I said in a blog post years ago when I came back from, I had 9 weeks in Nashville, I said, if the homeless in Australia ever fought the homeless in America, we'd be pasted. We'd be cooked. Because all the homeless in America seem to be ex-Marines or Air Force or Army personnel. And they're all just hanging on the streets before whatever, just cast aside.
0: Yeah.
1: And all the poor old homeless people out here at the time, 30 years ago, are just like, they couldn't, you know. It wouldn't be a nice clash.
0: I saw this homeless guy came up to me in San Francisco and said, "Hey, man, honesty is the best policy." Yeah, he said, "I need a drink." So I gave him a dollar.
1: I gave him like $25 in New York because he was honest. He said, "Look, I haven't had a shower for a while. I need to go for a job." And so I said, "Yeah, you have $25." And my brother-in-law,
0: was that during the crack epidemic?
1: It started. He's Evelyn King, Evelyn Champagne King.
0: Champagne.
1: From the 80s. She's a bit of a disco queen from the 80s, and I think it's a bit more. It's from 1982, and it's a song called Get Loose.
0: Oh, I like it.
1: Look at her ready.

0: Evelyn, Champagne King from, she's 66. So she's a year older than me, can I just say? In fact, she's exactly 1 year older. Cause
1: it's on your birthday.
0: Huh?
1: That she's what?
0: 1st of July, 1961. That's me. And she was 1st of July, 1960. So, you know, he's 65.
1: You're connected. You share connected. Something.
0: Yeah. Well, but then again, I think I told the story last week that my father got the date wrong, so I'm actually the 2nd of July officially, but I was born the 1st, which is the same day as Princess Di. Bang. Same day.
1: Oh, yeah.
0: So I'm a year younger than Evelyn, what's her name?
1: I don't know Chuck Berry's birthday either.
0: What's Chuck Berry's birthday?
1: Oh, it's up for dispute.
0: Oh.
1: Just like you.
0: It's like, you know? Back in the old days. Now, contractually, I'm obliged to play Frank Zappa at least once, if not more, a week. So, and here it is. And here it is. This is Peaches on Regalia, which is from the Hot Rats album.
1: Hot Rats.
0: Which came out in 1968. And it was the second Zappa album I heard. Donna Cross had her sister had it. And I think people buy Zappa because it was kind of a vibe at the time. Mm. And they play it and they go, But it was a bit hard to digest.
1: Oh, yeah.
0: But this is one of his more digestible Peaches songs. It's called Peaches and Regalia.
1: Pieces.
0: And it's, like I say, unlike Nick Drake, it stands the test of time. This is 1968. How long ago is that? I can't even work it out. That's 58 years, 100 and something
1: years. 58
0: years. So Frank Zappa.

0: 58 years old.
1: Mm.
0: I love it.
1: Yeah.
0: Yeah. Zappa, he wrote all the pieces himself. He was started off as a drummer in a band called the Blackouts with Don Van Vliet, who became Captain Beefheart. Then he just got in. He got into guitar, and then he got into piano, and he just self taught, and he knew he just could orchestrate and arrange. Mm. But he'd write parts so complicated that the people, you know, the musicians he could afford couldn't play it properly. So when the synclavier came out, synclavier, which is a computerized musical instrument, which is like an equivalent of the Fairlight.
2: Yeah, yeah.
0: The Fairlight CMI, which was Australian made. Mm. The synclavier came out in the 80s, and he just took to it. Like, he just loved it because whatever he put in would come out. You know, exactly how he envisaged it.
2: Yeah, he had the idea in his mind.
0: Yeah. That was Peaches in Regalia. Oh, yeah, it's a good song.
2: Yeah.
0: Zappa. He was 28 when you wrote that. 28.
2: Yeah.
0: I could even write my own name when I was 28.
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0: Now, this next one was obviously presented by the algorithm that sits behind the Oxygen 3000, and presented on the station Playlist Studio Pro. It's called Palace of the People by Fast Car. So let's have a listen to that. Well, the artist is Palace of the People, and the title is Fast Car. Let's have a listen and see what we can think about it.

0: fast car. That's Palace of the People.
1: Palace of the People.
0: Melbourne. Yeah. See?
1: A lot of good musos.
0: Like Australia. I mean, this stuff comes out from everywhere. It's great. And and thanks to the machinations of the Oxygen 3000, it's given us that gift. And it's given us another gift. This is Courtney Barnett, who is Courtney Melba Barnett. What do you think she got the middle name from? She's an Australian singer, songwriter, and

0: Courtney Barnett. Jimmy from obviously Australian, sounds Australian.
1: Yeah.
0: She's going to America in July at Portland, Newport, Rhode Island.
1: They won't understand a word.
0: That's right.
1: Spell it.
0: You have to spell it out.
1: Like when I was in McDonald's in Chicago, and they just couldn't understand a word I said.
0: Yeah, yeah.
1: So you have to put on an American accent.
0: We'll speak really loudly. I find it helps.
1: You find that, yeah. People find it. Yeah, that doesn't offend people.
0: When Liam FaceTimes me from overseas, I'm yelling at him in the phone, and Deb says, you don't have to yell. But it just makes me feel better. Now, Courtney Barnett, I think I might have seen her either at Gumball here or at Party in the Paddock. Deb,

0: will inform me if that's the case. That was a nice little ditty.
1: Yeah.
0: Now, from that, kind of pleasant, nice little rollicking song, we've got we're going to something completely different. And this is Rob Zombie.
1: Yep. Name says it all.
0: Name says it all. But he's doing a cover of the Commodores, Brick House.
1: Ah.
0: You know, Lionel Richie.
1: Awesome tune.
0: And I saw a video, and they... Because Lionel Richie, because he's older than me, even, for God's sake. And then they got Rob Zombie to do the high bits, because Lionel couldn't quite make him.
1: So. Righto.
0: So here we go, Rob Zombie, Brick House. I don't think there's any bad language, but just, you know, you're right.
1: Edit it out.
0: Just send the kids out of the room.
2: Oh, yeah.
0: Oh.

0: Yeah.
1: So, a few noises. That was Jimmy. So just enjoying the song. Just enjoying the tune. So that's Rob Zombie. But curiously, the Commodores version is not very dissimilar.
0: No.
1: You know, maybe a few less sort of, you know, sonic
0: effects.
1: Yeah. Okay.
0: It's best to move on.
1: Best to move on.

0: At IGA, we're locking prices down on a massive range to save you even more.
1: Lock prices down, all right. Lock it in, IGA.
2: Lovely Super IGA, a sponsor of this station.
3: Lock it in, IGA, indeed.
4: Yeah.
3: Now,
4: love the IGA.
3: Love the IGA. Love the Independent Grocers of Australia.
4: I had to go to Coles the other day because they didn't have Thai basil. Needed Thai basil. I ended up at Coles.
3: Basil. Yeah.
4: I felt kind of dirty coming out of there. Do you know what I mean?
3: You know.
4: Mate, Coles and Woolies.
3: I know. Prices are down. Yeah, whatever. Yeah. Now, here's a song. This is Severed Heads, Australian Again.
4: Right.
3: Okay. This is this guy. This was a banger back in the 90s. Well, it's a banger now, I'm not saying. But it's Severed Heads, which is a confronting kind of name.
4: Mm.
3: But and the song is even more confronting. It's called Dead Eyes Open.
4: All right.
3: Dead Eyes Open. So it's probably the most...
4: have an open mind.
3: Have maintain an open mind.
4: I haven't heard this.
5: I'm not going into details. It's too horrible. So horrible that when Bernard Spilsbury examined the residual shambles in the bungalow, he said it was more gruesome than anything even he had ever seen. That, from a great pathologist with unique experience, constitutes a warning not to be ignored.

By strange coincidence, a thunderstorm had been brewing when Maha, doing his grisly work at the bunker, was dealing with the most grisly job of all. The hair, the woman's hair. He had severed it from the trunk, built a huge fire in the sitting room, placed her head upon it. Then, I owe a debt here to Edgar Wallace, who edited the transcript of the Mahunt trial. Then the storm broke with a violent flash of lightning and an appalling crash of thunder. As the head of Emily Kay lay upon the pole, the dead eyes opened and Mahunt fled out to the deserted shore. When he nerved himself to return,

0: Dead Eyes Open. Severed Heads, 1979. They started. That's the year I was in. I was 18. Crikey, I was in HSC. But, good, drum machines, Lynn drums, synthesizers, Quirky L synthesizers, the early days, the nascent days of MIDI, connecting things together.
1: Yeah.
0: Loved it. And then it mentions here in this Wikipedia, to which I donate, and so do you.
1: Yeah,
0: we should. Of course. Cabaret Voltaire, which is a well-known sort of, it says here, in 1985, Severed Heads issued City Slab Horror on Ink Records for the European market. For this album, Bradbury returned as a guest musician and contributor vocals and songwriting. Clashes with Ellard, Tom Ellard, caused Deering to leave the band or to continue working with Bradbury. John Casimir of the Canberra Times described the group as Australia's most innovative electronic band, which had an obsession with the ugly and horrific. That sounds like us. With music reminiscent of Cabaret Voltaire. Now, what's curious is Cabaret Voltaire were the darlings of the industrial synthesizer thing from in Sheffield, and one of the Cabaret Voltaire guys, I don't know which one, moved to Perth.
1: Right.
0: And I mention this because in Ferris Bueller's Day Off, one of the better coming of age movies. Who was the guy that directed all those kids movies like? St. Elmo's Fire and The Breakfast Club. And one of his. And with...
1: He's called it A Building's Roman.
0: What's that?
1: A Building's Roman.
0: What's that?
1: That's like, Great Expectations, where it follows the, into maturity.
0: Oh, yeah, well, it's kind of like that. Anyway, he's got a big, big Cabaret Voltaire poster on his wall in the movie. Yeah.
1: Okay.
0: Yeah, so anyway. So that was Severed Heads. Now, we just round out this hour with, I reckon it's a little-known Rolling Stones song, but I think one of the better ones. Wyman was still playing bass, but interestingly, I'll say it now.
1: This would have been his last album, wouldn't it?
0: Probably. 83 he came out.
1: Yeah.
0: But Robbie Shakespeare and Sly Dunbar also guested on it, which I played before because they played with Grace Jones.
1: Bill couldn't handle the fact that they wouldn't share the writing royalties.
0: So
1: if you look at a song like Miss You, which is all the bass line, he wrote that. And then Jagger doubles that vocally and then says, well, me and Keith will keep the money, thanks.
0: Thanks for coming.
1: And he had enough, but, he also had his own
0: demons.
1: Issues and demons.
0: So listen to this song. Listen to this song, girl.

Yeah.

0: Undercover of the Night. Video was banned because it portrayed a person getting shot in the head, which is, you know, I suppose it's fair enough. But it was actually Keith Richards shooting, what's his name? Mick Jagger in the head, and they weren't talking at the time. They having a bit of
1: the only way they could communicate
0: was by shooting each other. Yeah, but anyway, I like that tune, but it was very redolent of the time because of the South American situation, Nicaragua, El Salvador, The Shining Path, all those guys.
1: Yeah, yeah.
0: You know, different place now. My stepdaughter Maddie has been to those places, and we thought she was going to come home in a body bag, but she didn't. You know, obviously. So she, so it's nuts. It's a, but that was 83. It's a different world now. Anyway, circle back to America. Listen to this.

0: Boo.
1: I like the way you end there.
0: Jimmy, history rant. Now, we missed out in the last 2 weeks.
2: Yeah, I know. So I thought I'd do something big, especially with those Year 12 students got their modern history trial exams coming up in a few weeks.
0: Yeah, well.
2: I thought we'd look at the causes of World War One, consequences of. Now, when you do the HSC, right, it's really important to remember that no one wants an original idea. Okay.
0: Your
2: job is to tell them what they told you.
0: Yes.
2: You know what I mean?
0: Yep.
2: And if you start going off on a tangent, then you have to be really good at telling them straight down the line what the answers are that they gave you.
0: But if there's a tangential narrative, you've got to have evidence to support that, haven't you?
2: Yeah, but you're
0: you're in dangerous territory.
2: You're anyway. In dangerous territory, yeah. And it's because, you know, unless you're like this, you know, slither 1%, you're in trouble.
0: Mm.
2: So basically you've got to stick to what they, you know, they churn out.
0: Yep.
2: If you can imagine it like, you know, just like
0: a meat grinder.
2: Meat grinder, yeah.
0: Yes.
2: So for those, so I'll start. If you're going to answer this question, cause of World War One, you go militarism, alliances, imperialism, nationalism. Click in the dates, write in all the little facts that they give you, and away you go. But from my point of view, right, this is one big apology story for the Germans. And if you want to know the causes of World War One, it is Germany, Germany, Germany, right? Straight off the bat. Now, one of the things you might, we'll jump around here, but if you go to the Treaty of Versailles, the big whinge fest from the Krauts, right, over that, Right. All right. Just take it back to 1871 after the Franco-Prussian War and see what they laid down to the French after they defeated them, right, which completed the unification of Germany under Bismarck.
0: Mm.
2: Blood and iron, right? Mm-hmm. Yeah, not through, what was it? Not through parliamentary decisions are the great, causes won. It's just through blood and iron.
0: Yeah.
2: This is the kind of maniacs that they were. So Prussian militarism had taken over... totally captured the German nation.
0: Mm.
2: And with the success that they had in those wars leading up to it, particularly defeating the French in the Franco-Prussian War, Battle of Sedan, all that sort of stuff, they laid down some really stringent rules in their treaty, right? And so, which the French had to, you know, pay reparations, all the things that they whinged about in 1919, right? Right. When we get to the causes of World War One, and we see, you know, you've got the Central Powers. So yes, there is reason for the Germans to feel like, oh, we're surrounded, but in reality,
0: so Austro-Prussian, no, Austro-Hungary,
2: Austro-Hungary and Germany sat in the centre of Europe, right?
0: Right.
2: On the one side they had Russia, on the other side they had France, right?
0: Right.
2: So the whole concept is they had this thing. So they're obviously thinking about this being surrounded, right? But the Russians could, they were like back in those Tsarist days, they couldn't organise a chook raffle, and so they took some heavy losses without much victory at all during their campaigns against the Germans in World War One. But their idea is a thing called the Schlieffen Plan, where what you do is you attack France. Encircle Paris, knock the French out, and then concentrate. Once you've consolidated there, you concentrate your efforts against the Slavic hordes of Russia. But this is all in their own fantasy world of what is happening. Yeah, this is a construct in their mind, and it's not the reality of the politics of the day. So what we had was a breakdown of an old empire falling apart, which was the Austro-Hungarian Empire.
0: Gotcha. Yeah? Yep.
2: Because if you look at the era like Sarajevo, you know, with Bosnia and the Serbs and all those, they were looking for their own independence. They wanted to break away from Austro-Hungary. And then you had, you know, the assassination of Franz Ferdinand by Gavrilo Princip of the Black Hand as a way of sort of, you know... sort of talking about the independence of the Bosnian state. If you go there today at that site, right, and this is how we look at things differently depending on point of view, there's a plaque that says, Gavrilo Princip, hero of Bosnia.
0: So
2: they see him as a hero. Anyway, what happens there is that Germany, instead of negotiating some sort of attempt for peace, or to try and say, listen, Austria, take it easy.
0: Pump the brakes.
2: Mm. They just give them a blank check and just take out of the draw the old Schlieffen plan, and then they get it working. Now, with the technology of the time, right, all the troops are moved largely by rail.
0: Mm.
2: So even when at the last minute they try to find the English were working feverishly to stop this, it's too late. The trains had already left.
0: That's the station, literally.
2: They'd left the station. Mm. And so the Germans start the war, right? Now, people talk about, the British Navy, invented the dreadnought.
0: Mm.
2: British naval policy for the last 200 years is the fact that they would have... their navy would always be twice as big as the next two biggest navies.
0: Right. Yeah,
2: if you combine the two biggest navies, the British Navy was going to be bigger than that. That was their policy. It had always been their policy.
0: Yeah.
2: It hadn't changed,
0: since Trafalgar.
2: But what had happened is that the Germany decided to get involved in building a navy to try and challenge the British. So it's always the intimidation coming from them.
0: Mm-hmm.
2: The way they persecuted the war, the way that they conducted themselves, it was, it was one of aggression.
0: Yeah,
2: totally. Now, the big mistake happens in 1918 when they sue for peace.
0: Yes.
2: Right? And so, obviously, the Allied forces under Britain were exhausted.
0: Mm.
2: We've already seen the collapse of Russia and the rise of... the Soviet Union,
0: Stalin.
2: Lenin. But the French wanted to keep going because they knew that the only way was to have a scorched earth policy right all the way to Berlin.
0: Right.
2: So what happens is that the Germans, when they get their peace treaty, which they whinge about, right, when they get that, they then turn around and say to each other, well, we didn't lose a single soldier on German soil. How could we lose the war? We were stabbed in the back, right? So immediately this narrative of them being betrayed and all this sort of thing starts up, which feeds into sort of maniacs like Hitler, who is the fulfillment of what the German ideal is, they want. And what we're talking about is there's one question that's dominating Europe at the time. Is Germany going to dominate Europe?
0: Mm.
2: Right? That's the question. And we see it played out all the way to 1945.
0: Mm.
2: There's no coincidence that 1918 to 1939 is 21 years, right?
0: Nah.
2: The reason being is that Germany had run out of young men to put into the field.
0: Yeah.
2: So it's 21 years later they had to grow another generation so they would have another attempt to dominate Europe. This is the real motivation of what's happening here. If you look at the state of mind of Germany in 1914, they were in a rapture about the idea of defeating France and Britain and dominating Europe. This was their goal. And so Hitler, in a way, he goes off on this racial tangent, right? He didn't do it by himself.
0: They were all
2: in on that.
0: It was a big cast of thousands,
2: That's where you get the fulfillment of it and his attempt to try and the German desire to control Europe. Inevitably, fortunately, the forces are defeated. But what we see is that there was that gap purposely to replenish that army. And we've seen that in other times in history, in the Peloponnesian War, between Sparta and Athens. They call a truce because they just literally run out of armies. So they had to go back and wait for young men to grow to be of age so that they could fight. So we see this, and then it led to its... And the whole thing ends when the Red Army comes from the east and the British and Americans come from the West, and Germany is totally crushed, and it's the only way they can be expunged of this headspace. I'll go back over. Don't say any of that. It's militarism, alliances, imperialism, and nationalism, and no one's to blame. You know,
0: oh, you reckon that's the note? That's the speaking note. That's the talking note.
2: That's you go in with Maine. If you want to get good marks, you say it's militarism, but not just Germany. Everyone, come on. Yeah, there was an arms race.
0: Yeah,
2: alliances.
0: Everyone has to take a bit of the blame. You know, jeez. Okay.
2: But there were ways out of that Germany chose not to take.
0: Yeah.
2: So, but anyway.
0: Then
2: we get to the point where this is the thing that I mentioned before that drives me crackers, right, is they commit this absolute abominable atrocity of the Holocaust, right, and then virtually get away with it scot-free.
0: Yeah,
2: they hang a few Nazis and that's it.
0: Yeah, look at them now.
2: They
0: yeah.
2: should have given yeah. the Jews Bavaria
0: yeah, yeah.
2: and said, look, we're taking some of Germany and these, you know.
0: Here's your share.
2: This is it.
0: Yeah.
2: Anyway. Well,
0: it's funny, what your opening stanza, when you say don't give us an original thought. When I was at Teachers College in 1981, I was having trouble with an essay because I thought I was clever. And one bloke pulled me aside and said, stop trying to be clever, stop trying to be original.
2: Yeah,
0: he said, go to a Ready Reckoner, go to the World Encyclopedia, wherever it is, the Britannica, read what's there, put it down on paper, hand your essay in, and then go to the pub.
2: And I kind of agree with that now because what they want to know is, do you know the basics?
0: Yeah, yeah, yeah.
2: Have you got a firm grasp on the basic information that you require, whatever degree it is?
0: Yeah.
2: If you're an undergraduate and you're starting to try and philosophise and things like that and go off on tangents that create your new ideas, the quotation, air quotation here in the studio, right, then that's not saying to the lecturer or to the faculty
0: you've got the fundamentals.
2: That you have the fundamentals.
0: Yeah.
2: That's for your honours, that's for your PhD and thesis, the masters. That's where we want people to be to do their exploratory research. Mm. We don't want it for undergraduates to start trying to, you know, rewrite the rules of whatever discipline it is.
0: Yeah.
2: And I kind of sort of see that.
0: Yeah. Yeah,
2: you know, when we get back to music, I mean, do you know your scales?
0: Mm.
2: Can you read music?
0: Mm.
2: You know, these are sort of basics that you want to have.
0: Mm.
2: You know, you got kids that are reading off YouTube videos with the drop down to play piano.
0: Yeah.
2: And they're learning song by song, but they don't know anything. They don't know how it works.
0: Yeah.
2: You know, and you know, I think that as a musician, to have respect for the art form, learn how to read.
0: Mm.
2: It's not that hard. Anyway, we can go on for hours.
0: We can go on for hours, often a bit of a tangent ourselves. But on that point, I played in a band years ago with a good guitarist. I don't know where he's now. He's probably dead. But he was a very good lead player and stuff. He was just a young man at that stage, and he said what amazed him at the time, this is the 80s, late 80s, where kids learning how to tap on trill and do all the Eddie Van Halen stuff, but they couldn't play a D chord.
2: No.
0: Yeah, they just jumped to the flash stuff.
2: Yeah, I've seen that. Yeah,
0: so anyway. Mm. So hang on, let's just finish off the segment.

0: That's the last bit
1: That's the song. All right, now
0: Before we go on,
1: Right, sure.
0: top of the program, there was an ad for Clarencetown hardware store. So we've got an independent hardware store in the area, haven't we?
1: Yeah, absolutely.
0: Mate.
1: Get there. They're great.
0: You've got to look after that.
1: Well, they deliver.
0: Yeah.
1: I had to buy some timber to build a deck, and I went to Bunnings online, so I went out to deliver to the boondocks.
0: Yeah.
1: I said, Clarencetown, what do you want? We'll deliver it. And it arrived on my doorstep.
0: Yeah, yeah.
1: With it on a truck.
0: And they gave a damn.
1: You
0: know what I mean? Like, you know.
1: It was good.
0: I don't want to bag Bunnings out.
1: No, but they don't. Who cares? They don't listen.
0: Get down to Clarencetown. Hardware.
1: Love Clarencetown. Now, we've got a bunch of songs here that you've curated.
0: Yeah, so I read this article a week or two ago, and I've been thinking about it, and basically it's like these psychologists have come up with the effect of music that you listen to between the ages of 13 to 15.
1: Yeah.
0: Yeah? And so these are songs that, are from 78 to 80, and they're all of that period for me.
1: Ah.
0: A bit older for you, you know what I mean?
1: Yeah, yeah.
0: And so when I was going through and collecting a few of these songs, I was surprised at how I was stimulated by lists, because some of them I hadn't heard for a while.
1: Yeah.
0: And I just thought, this sort of theory that we are connected viscerally to the music of our early teenage years.
1: Because yes.
0: We don't really choose it.
1: No,
0: you know, especially, I mean, it's a bit different now. Maybe it's different with the way that we've got streaming services and all those sort of things. And there's this sort of diaspora of sound. Whereas back when we were coming through, it was like the music was kind of dictated to you by radio stations and things like that. And you didn't have much. There was choice, but not like today.
1: And a lot of it was word of mouth.
0: Yeah.
1: Like, check these guys out, they're good.
0: Yeah.
1: Or like I said, I used to go into Berrigan's record shop in Manning Arcade, Larry Belden, hope you're listening, and I'd look at a record and say, who is the personnel on it? And I'd buy a record based on it, because I'm a bit of a nerd, but based on who was playing bass or who was playing drums, you know?
0: But there was more of a sense of a zeitgeist back then.
1: Yeah.
0: There were, like, moments, where everyone came together. And for good or for bad, depending on songs, you know, like Stars on 45 was number one for 10 weeks.
1: Classic.
0: You know, that's not on this list. but you know what I'm saying?
1: I know.
0: So anyway, like the first song, we're going to play Elvis Costello's song.
1: Yes, we are.
0: And, takes me back.
1: Let's roll.

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1: So when Ali says zero accounting, it means there's no accounting taking place. It's X-E-R-O, the software company, just sort of...
2: Okay.
1: Clarify that. Yeah. So next up, Joe Jackson.
2: Yeah, so this is off an album called Look Sharp, which has Is She Really Going Out With Him? I'm not going to play that. I'm going to play another song, but I want you to sort of like listen to the, there's a kind of a, the style of songs that these all have, there's something in common about them. Usually small combos like two guitars, bass, drums, or guitar-based drums, and really focusing on hook. We need a hook in the verse and we need a hook in the chorus. And, yeah, so very catchy. So this song is called Pretty Girls, which is kind of a philosophical discussion about what it's like to be a young man, I suppose.
1: Yeah. And then listen to the bass player. He was very good. He stood out at the time.
2: He
1: sold Jay Jackson.
2: Well, this is a great song to play on guitar because you're just strumming big open chords.
1: Here we go.

0: Jules Holland.
1: Jules Holland.
0: Soloing out there.
1: Yeah, yeah, yeah.
0: So we just
1: Squeeze. Really, cool, yeah, for cats.
0: UK Squeeze in Australia. Big hit, 1979. Was good.
1: I just, that middle chunk, it's, yeah, obviously it had a, they needed a 3 minute song. Or, yeah, a 4 minute, you know, because, and I suppose,
0: well, there's an edit that goes like for 5 or 6 minutes.
1: With that
0: kind of breakdown.
1: Diggity, diggity.
0: Yeah, real sparse kind of.
1: Yeah, yeah.
0: Yeah.
1: Because I suppose the song itself is just sort of like a repetitive ditty. And that sort of, add some colour.
0: Yeah, it's just one of those sort of quirky songs that was kind of, typical of the period.
1: Yeah.
0: We're going to play a song now by a couple of Australian songs, yeah, that it's in the same sort of vein. You can feel it, that, you know, when you hear this song, you're, oh, yeah, it's all sort of part of this same sort of genre, yeah, that existed for this sort of 2 or 3 year period. And it's by The Sports, which is a great Australian band, and Strangers on a Train.
1: Oh, I love this song. I love it. And Philip Wrigley, if you're listening in Tasmania, he had a picture disc of The Sports. Or a coloured, it was a coloured vinyl, yeah, red coloured vinyl or something.
0: Oh. I had one of Arnie Jack.
1: Yeah, I got that.
0: Yeah, yeah.
1: The single.
0: Yeah, yeah. Farewell, Arnie Jack.
1: Arnie Jack, I've still got it. Yeah. I hope it's worth money.
0: Yeah.
1: I've got a picture, it doesn't matter.
0: Okay, Dad's got one, so.

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2: Why they didn't get more acclamation.
1: Great band.
2: Martin Armiger went on a production and a lot of stuff. He died a couple of years ago at the age of 70. He was the head of screen composition for the Australian Film and Television and Radio School.
1: Yeah, no, they were really interesting creative band. Filling off the back of what they, British New Wave. With that, Elvis Costello sort of vibe. Another band that kind of like had a sort of an indie vibe at the time, but really falls into that kind of category, is the Sunny Boys. And we're going to listen to a classic song. Normally, it's Alone With You is the one that most people would know.
2: Yes,
1: but we're going to listen to Happy Man.
2: Here we go.
1: Great song.

0: Oh, yeah. Sonny Boys, Happy Man. What year was that, do you think? That'd be the same era.
1: 80.
0: 80, yeah. Yeah.
1: So, 1980, Billy Joel releases Glass Houses, and you can, on that, he's really heavily influenced by this British New Wave sort of vibe that's coming out.
0: Yes.
1: So, you know that, like, before that, he had Turnstiles, The Stranger, you know, with songs like New York State of Mind and Don't Go Change. And so he wanted to move away into sort of like a more sort of conventional sort of rock sort of vibe.
0: Yeah.
1: More guitar, basically, away out of the piano so much. This song, this is a great album, Glass Houses. There's so many catchy tunes on it. And this one here, Sleeping With The Television On, is awesome. So let's have a listen.
0: Let's have a listen indeed.

0: Davian Olsen, a Ford dealer since 1925, selling Fords throughout the district, still a servicing dealer available for parts, services and warranty needs. Also working on all other makes and models. Station sponsor.
1: And legend.
2: And legend. Well, they do my servicing of my cars and I have no complaints. So take that to the bank.
3: I believe it.
2: Billy Joel.
3: Yeah.
2: Nice, that's a good song.
3: Yeah, great song. And like there's so many songs on that album that are, just really catchy little tunes. Billy Joel's album tracks are something that, people have an attitude about him. Like some people love him and other people go, because, familiarity breeds contempt and there's this idea. But that, he's kind of middle of the road. But I find his songwriting and his chord choices and the harmony that he creates really interesting.
2: Yeah.
3: And so this is where he's sort of creating more conventional sort of rock music. But it's all good.
2: Yeah, it's all good.
3: All right, now.
2: Well, we're going to round out the evening. Yes. With Aussie / New Zealand classic.
3: Yeah, look, we take them on and why? Because they're awesome. And we're talking about the band Dragon. And they had so many great songs.
2: Mm.
3: But I chose this one because, Arnott's used it in their ad.
2: You can't go wrong with that. They know taste. They've got taste.
3: That's Morpeth, mate. That's Morpeth.
2: That's right.
3: That's local. So,
2: well, these guys, I remember they played at Wingham Hall in the 70s. I didn't go because Mum wouldn't let me. Yeah. But it was a great show. Everyone stoned. Like the band members were off their chops. But it was what you did.
3: Yeah. And they just had a real ability to write songs that connected in that era when you had to have some pretty good pop writing chops to cut through, and this one certainly did.
2: So I'll leave you with this one. Thanks for listening, people.
3: Yeah, thanks for listening.
2: And then whoever's out there, we have no texts. It could be just us. Doesn't matter. We enjoyed it, and we hope you listen next week or not listen. Either way, we're still going to be here.
3: Yeah.
2: So here's Dragon.
3: See you later, Rockstar.
2: See you, Jimmy.

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0: Hello, and welcome to The Wire, your national and independent coverage of current affairs right across Australia on community and Indigenous radio. I'm Mary-Kate Hannigan, coming to you from 4ZZZ in Meanjin, Brisbane. And today on the show...
1: We don't really have a debate over the substantive policy issues of migration. The migration tends to be framed as a good or a bad thing, that migrants tend to be framed as either good migrants for the economy or bad migrants for social cohesion.
0: Experts say concerns about migration aren't new, but the public debate often overlooks how complex Australia's immigration system really is. Also,
2: having an anti-racism policy, putting a complaints procedure in place, and making that complaints procedure accessible.
0: New research from the University of Technology Sydney has found more than half of Aboriginal and Torres Strait Islander workers still experience racism on the job. And later today...
3: Look, I think the impact is really profound, and it's something that we're seeing, you know, with AI, the idea that a model could be switched off overnight. But I think that the best analogy really is that we are particularly vulnerable.
0: With AI becoming more embedded in almost every platform, there's growing questions of public versus private ownership. We'll have this and more for you over the next half hour. Thanks for being with us today. We're on air across Australia, thanks to the Community Radio Network and support from the Community Broadcasting Foundation. First up today, new laws introduced last week have given the National Indigenous Children's Commissioner stronger powers to carry out her role. The changes formally strengthen Commissioner Sue-Ann Hunter's ability to advocate for Indigenous children and hold governments accountable. While major issues affecting Indigenous children persist across states and territories, Commissioner Hunter says she won't launch any immediate investigations or inquiries. Instead, she plans to review past reports and findings to understand why some recommendations have yet to be implemented. National Indigenous Radio Service reporter Adam Evans spoke with Commissioner Hunter to find out more.
4: It's quite historic what today is. It means that we have a full independent statutory body that is free of political input. We don't take direction off anybody. And so we have the powers and functions to make sure our children's voices are heard in the places they need to be heard in. We have three priorities. One is out-of-home care, of course, youth justice. And the third one is around health, particularly the mental health and well-being of our young people. Today means that we are permanent. We are independent. It means the government cannot tell us what to say. We exist to make sure that our children in out-of-home care and youth detention, and then governments have promised to fix this for years and they haven't. So our job is to push for that, for change, and to hold governments accountable when the systems fail our kids. We can look at the systems as we see fit. We can run our own research. We can publish what it finds. We can make recommendations to government, which must be tabled in Parliament so the public can see everything we do. We can speak freely without needing anyone's approval. We can ask people and organisations for information. We can call them to answer questions. And the bonus is if people ignore us, it does carry a fine. The most important thing is we can listen directly to the children and young people, including remote communities. And we can carry their voices into the rooms where decisions get made. It's the only body at a national level solely focused on First Nations children. So I'm the commissioner and I'm really excited and honoured, and I feel that weight moving forward about how we get change for our young people.
5: What are maybe some of the things that are going on around the country? We see a lot of things like with maybe Queensland and Northern Territory, a bit youth justice there and even residential care and stuff like that. What are some of the pressing issues around the country that you see needs your attention?
4: Yeah, some of the pressing issues at the moment is the winding back of the Aboriginal Child Placement Principle, for one, which we know keeps our children safe and connected to culture, country and community. Particularly in Northern Territory and Queensland. I feel like we're going backwards. We're watching where the National Aboriginal Torres Strait, where the Children's Commissioners for Aboriginal and Torres Strait Islander young people are in each state and territory, making sure their positions are in place and safe and have the powers that they need. I feel like it's a bit of a race to the bottom at the moment. I feel like everybody's winding things back, and it's not getting better for our children. Rates of removal are going up. Incarceration is not looking good for our children. How we investigate and look into those, we will be doing. We're not, to be really clear, we're not going straight into do an inquiry. We're actually doing some research about all the inquiries that have been done, the large inquiries nationally in states and territories. We're going to look at the findings. We're going to look at the recommendations. We don't want to just come out and say, here's another report, and it gets sat on the shelf. We really want to dig deep and find out, one, why these recommendations aren't being implemented, and two, what are the themes coming up that aren't being done that could actually reduce rates of children in youth detention and out-of-home care. We also want to look at the data and across the country and have a really good read of where our children are, what's going on for them across all those domains. It's collected differently in different states. And some of the stuff we see isn't publicly available. We want to look at that as well. We hold this office really seriously, and we'll be asking ministers in other states and territories alongside the commissioners for briefings about what's going on and what that looks like. Although we're national and working at a national level, we can put pressure on the government to make sure that the rights of our children are upheld in states and territories.
0: National Indigenous Children's Commissioner Sue-Ann Hunter there, speaking with NIRS Adam Evans.
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0: The debate around migration is intensifying, with a new poll from the Lowy Institute finding many Australians believe immigration levels are too high. But the latest ABS figures show net overseas migration fell by 45% by mid-2026. Experts say concerns about migration aren't new, but public debate often overlooks the complexity of Australia's immigration system, focusing instead on migrant numbers. The Wise Eduardo Jordan spoke with postdoctoral research fellow at Flinders University and the University of Canberra, Dr. Emily Foley.
1: The general debate around migration over the course of the last, in particular, 26 years or so, has become so intensely politicised that what it means is that we don't really have a sort of a debate over the substantive policy issues of migration. The migration tends to be framed as a good or a bad thing. That migrants tend to be framed as either good migrants for the economy or bad migrants for social cohesion. And, you know, my main kind of thesis is that the Labor Party as a government are not effectively able to reprioritise or reframe the debate. And so my argument in that sense is that Labor's inability to kind of tackle the issue of migration or politics of migration has meant that even though we have a decline of net migration since 2023, it's not really, the issue is so politicised and migrants are framed as threats, it's so closely tied to Australians' living standards and whether they feel like their economic circumstances are improving. It doesn't, and so as a result, we have a increased sort of anti-migration hostility, while at the same time we actually have a relatively steep decline since mid-2023 in the numbers in which anti-migrant protests are saying is still mass migration.
6: Now, you mentioned in your article from The Conversation that the migration debate is not new. Could you please expand on how it's evolved over time?
1: Yeah, so I mean, the migration debate in Australia, you know, we're a settler colony founded on the dispossession of First Nations peoples. But we've also been, you know, since the White Australia policy, which was one of the first policies brought into the Australian Parliament, there's been a very fraught relationship with migration overall, with intersecting questions around labour rights, labour standards, race, ethnicity. What we've sort of done, in a sense, is when I speak about it not being necessarily a new thing, I'm talking about the politics of immigration or the distance between what people think is happening, what everyday Australians think is happening in terms of the migration program and what is happening. And so I think we can sort of chart this. For example, Scott Whitlam in 1975 abolished the White Australia policy to embrace multiculturalism formally as an Australian government policy, while at the same time, which is something that a lot of people don't realise, to halve Asian migration as a whole. So what we've had is this really kind of steady since then, arguably, but definitely from the Hawke and Keating years, is this increasing focus on the economic benefits of migration at the expense of the other streams of migration, such as family reunions. And then from about the late 90s, but definitely from John Howard's time, from about 96 onwards, what we've had from 1996 is the biggest migration boom since World War II, but in the form of temporary migration.
6: Now, you mentioned as well that, you know, the debate of migration is centered on what it's good or it's bad. What do you think the debate of this is centered on that argument?
1: It's a really complex program. The immigration program contains a number of levers. There's a number of different considerations. We have, you know, this is inclusive of New Zealanders, for example, through the Trans-Tasman Agreement, where the sort of the reciprocity of our migration arrangements is totally different. Compared with international students, working holiday makers, skills, the migration program is so complex and so dependent on both domestic and international trade considerations as well. And each of those elements of the program have different motives and different reasons, and they're almost like a tough, I was. But I think what's occurred and what my general argument is that, you know, populist parties, such as One Nation in particular, that's their MO, right? To be able to frame migration as a simple, it's too high or it's too low.
6: Now, how do you think migration should be looked at to keep it balanced and healthy for a country like Australia?
1: We have we've got an immigration program in this country where there does need to be significant conversations and a plan around the balance between permanent and temporary migration that Australia should be able to sustain. You know, obviously business, I'm really happy the Business Council of Australia actually, you know, put out a policy brief saying that migration is good for Australia, and it is undoubtedly good for Australia. We know that. All of the evidence tells us that. But from the perspective that I'm looking at with my work in particular, the number one question that we need to be talking about, the question of how comfortable are we to be facilitating a program in which we have such a significant cohort of workers who are taxpayers who are exploited and essentially based as second-class citizens in a lot of instances.
0: Dr. Emily Foley from the University of Canberra there, speaking with The Wire's Eduardo Jordan. You're listening to The Wire, independent current affairs on community and Indigenous radio. I'm Mary-Kate Hannigan in Brisbane. A big hello to our friends in Armidale on 2ARM, to our listeners in Alice Springs on 8CCC, and to the other side of the country on Radio Galari in Broome, Western Australia. As workplaces across Australia mark NAIDOC Week, new research from the University of Technology Sydney has found more than half of Aboriginal and Torres Strait Islander workers still experience racism on the job. The national survey highlights ongoing gaps in workplace protections, with researchers calling for greater accountability from employers and for racism to be treated as seriously as sexism under the law. To learn more about the findings, I spoke to the director of the UTS Centre for Indigenous People, Professor Noreen Young.
7: Our data provides evidence, as what we already knew, that says that we still, as Indigenous people, are still undergoing, and increasingly, we think, are undergoing all kinds of racism at work, from systemic to individual. It's still a massive problem.
0: More than half of Indigenous workers that were surveyed said they have experienced racism at work. What kinds of experiences are people reporting, and what impact does that have?
7: So one of the big issues is appearance racism. So Australians thinking that they can say whatever they want to Indigenous people about our appearance, things like you don't look Indigenous, you're too pretty to be Aboriginal, you're not dark enough to be Aboriginal, you don't have Aboriginal features are the kind of things that are said very often that are really deeply hurtful and offensive to Indigenous people. We don't identify by appearance. We never have. We have had variations in appearance since 9 months post-colonisation. So it's a slow process for Australians to understand that. It is deeply hurtful and offensive and indeed racist to say those kinds of things to Aboriginal and Torres Strait Islander people.
0: And how do these experiences shape the work life that Indigenous people have in terms of how they show up to work, their mental health at work?
7: Well, nobody wants to go to work if you're getting a hard time at work. It's not rocket science to work that out. It means that attrition rates are incredibly high among Aboriginal and Torres Strait Islander people. And of course, those kinds of incidents and systemic issues cause really deep mental health problems.
0: And your research also found that many workplaces still lack effective ways to respond to this racism. Where are employers falling short in their response?
7: Well, the provisions of the Racial Discrimination Act, despite it being in place for 50 years, are in fact not being conveyed or communicated in workplaces. So to be racist at work, where we're paid, is actually unlawful, but there's not a lot of understanding in the community. So that's not being communicated. And what our research says is that the large majority of workplaces don't have complaints procedures in place. They're not accessible and they're not being, therefore not being taken up by people.
0: One of the strongest findings was around reconciliation action plans. Can you explain what an RAP is and what workplaces with these plans in place are doing differently?
7: So it's an agreement with Reconciliation Australia, which is the national body that promotes reconciliation. And in those reconciliation plans, it's a framework which organisations who have signed up to one need to comply with. They provide a policy action framework for reconciliation in the workplace to occur. And one of those things that's recommended by Reconciliation Australia is an anti-racism plan. So organisations have RAPs are much more successful at dealing with racism than those who don't.
0: You're calling for racism to be treated more like sexual harassment under workplace law. What difference does that make in practice?
7: It's been the case that there is a positive duty on employers to prevent sex-based discrimination and harassment. So employers must put steps in place to prevent it. And we're calling for the same thing to be applied to the Racial Discrimination Act. So employers would need to put steps in place to prevent race-based harassment at workplace.
0: Beyond marking NAIDOC Week, what are the most meaningful steps employers can take to create safer and more inclusive workplaces year-round?
7: Having an anti-racism policy, putting a complaints procedure in place and making that complaints procedure accessible. Focus is obviously workplaces, so we're hoping for a recommendation for the positive duty to be introduced.
0: Director of the UTS Centre for Indigenous People there, Noreen Young, ending that report.
8: A different take on Australian current affairs. This is The Wire on your community radio.
0: The AI space is ever-changing, and weeks ago, the US government got involved. In June, the AI lab Anthropic suspended access to its latest Claude models, Fable 5 and Mythos 5, in response to an export control directive from the US government. The directive was suspending access to the program by any foreign national, whether they're inside or outside the United States. With AI becoming more embedded in almost every platform, it raises the questions of public versus private control and who should have control of it. The Wire's contributor from RTRFM, Fiona Bartholomeus, spoke with curriculum lead at the Curtin Centre for Applied Ethics, Dr. Jackie Bokes, about the issue.
3: the US government had put these restrictions in place. And so what that meant for most of us here in Australia, people who'd been using this newly released model for maybe 3 days, woke up and there was a notice saying it was temporarily unavailable. And the news coverage obviously focused on the government ruling. I think the background to it, though, and where, what leads us into really the squarely ethical questions, is that for a long time we had heard Anthropic and the other frontier companies really talking up these models as incredibly powerful, and so powerful to the point that they were almost dangerous. And so there were safety questions. And while we know safety is incredibly important when it comes to artificial intelligence and any powerful technology, now we seem to be in this realm where there is some genuine concern about whether it was, whether there were genuine dangers, were there insufficient guardrails, or was this in some ways a flavour of a kind of marketing pitch from Anthropic to say, look, this model was so powerful that they had safety concerns about it. So I think really when we focus on the squarely ethical questions, we have questions around the lack of transparency. So we're not in a position to know, you know, what was the substance behind the concerns. We're also not in a position to know some of the reasoning coming from the government side of things. And really what it raises for Australians especially is, you know, in this position where we can wake up and have access switched off by someone on the other side of the world, is this increasing question of what we call data sovereignty. So the extent to which we in Australia and other countries can be kind of in control of our own destiny, or are not subject to either decisions of another, of a foreign government switching off the AI model or equivalent, or a private company deciding.
9: We've got our phone in our pocket. We use Microsoft computers every single day at work. Are these conversations of private versus public starting to emerge a bit more now that we're seeing these main players kind of hold a monopoly?
3: I think they are, but I think people like me who really focus on ethics will always say, really not enough. We need to be talking more, and we need to be finding more spaces to think about these things critically beyond just a kind of acknowledgement of the importance of safety and transparency, which is important, but really to get into the substance of those conversations. And it's really gratifying to see, I think, you know, I've been at a lot of public events and general discussion events that invite the public in the past couple of weeks. And I really think there is that appetite for people to have more discussion, have more conversation, and to be able to also make their voices heard. So not just to learn what the issues are, but also do that really profoundly democratic thing of having their say, expressing what they think the government should be thinking about.
9: So what's the impact, potential impact, I should say, of having most of the AI power in the hands of a very few companies?
3: Look, I think the impact is really profound, and it's something that we're seeing, you know, with AI, the idea that that a model could be switched off overnight. But I think that the best analogy really is that we are particularly vulnerable, and COVID really showed us that we in Australia are vulnerable to some really long and pretty fragile supply chains. And we're not always at the front of the queue in Australia. We're a long way away. And I think, you know, the current oil crisis or the current oil shortage, for example, the Strait of Hormuz situation shows that Australia is, as I say, not always at the front of the queue of these supply chains, and that if we're vulnerable to the supply chains, then we're vulnerable to all sorts of external contingent events, right? So it really can leave us in the same position when it comes to this really, as I say, increasingly essential infrastructure.
9: So what could or would public control of some of these products look like?
3: That, I think, is an enormous question. And I think really that's, you know, a good area for public debate. In simple terms, or as starting points, I should say, there is the control of the models themselves. And so people like Professor Toby Walsh talk about whether we need open source models, whether we need to have either a level of transparency around what the private sector models are doing, or whether we need to have models. And when I say models, I mean things like either the large language models like ChatGPT or more narrow specialist AI, like, for example, the AI that is used to develop currently being used to develop, hopefully, vaccinations against cancer. Those kind of exciting opportunities, the smaller, narrower trained models. So there is a view where we could make a move to own and have government-owned and open-source and transparent models. But there are also questions around things like data centres, which is obviously a sensitive question because at the same time, not everybody wants a data centre in their neighbourhood, and we need to have really strong controls around the environmental and the water impact and that social impact of data centres. But at the same time, we do need to think about if all of our data is being housed off-site or outside of Australia, then things like our privacy laws and privacy considerations start to have far less pull. So in some ways, there's a question of the physical data centres, but there's the ownership and the transparency of the models that we use as well.
0: Dr. Jackie Boakes from Curtin University there, speaking with RTRFM's Fiona Bartholomeus. And unfortunately, that's the end of the show today. Thanks so much for listening, wherever you are in Australia. The Wire has been produced today with the great support of the Community Broadcasting Foundation and the Community Radio Network. You can check out all of our stories on our website at thewire.org.au and be sure to follow us on Facebook and LinkedIn. The Wire acknowledges the traditional custodians of the Turrbal and Yuggera countries where this program has been produced, and we pay our respects to Aboriginal elders, past, present and emerging. Today, The Wire came to you from 4ZZZ in Meanjin, Brisbane. I'm Mary-Kate Hannigan. As always, thank you so much for your company, and we'll see you next time on The Wire.
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4: Thanks for joining me for another episode of Blues, Roots and Boots, a show that aims to bring you what is new and what is not so new from those who are known and not so known from Australia and the world in the fields of blues, roots and country music. 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

musical journey through these genres that are the bedrock of all modern music. 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

We open this week with the latest track from Melbourne's Sweet Talk. Like me, they love that bluesy, jazzy New Orleans Zydeco twist that Little Feat did so well and have run with it, seeing there was a niche for that type of music. They're about to put all of that to the test on an American tour, which gets underway in August and is preceded by some Australian tour dates. If you haven't checked out the album they put out in May 2025, titled Switch On, try and take a listen and you'll hear why it stayed in the ARIA country charts in the top 20 for more than 18 weeks. Hi, and welcome to the heart journey that is Blues, Roots and Boots. This week, it's almost 100% Australian artists, with Jovan Webb being the only outsider. His new album is a serious kick-butt effort. Andrew Farris continues his flirtation with country music, and Max Jackson hits the mark again with her new one, Shotgun Slide, with new music too from the Paper Daisies, Kingswood, and Brisbane's Shotgun Sam and his world-famous blues band. They have a blues harp player that will just about literally blow you away. Do It All Again is the track I have next, and it's off the album Sideways from Adelaide blues power trio 63 Deluxe. It seems to me the band learned a lot from their trip to Memphis last year for the International Blues Challenge and have come back more self-assured, if the new album is anything to go by. The riffs are powerful, with a Stevie Ray kind of vibe to them, and are confidently and dynamically asserted in many of the album's tracks. Here is 63 Deluxe with Do It All Again.

I mentioned in my intro that Paper Daisies had just released a track, and in fact it is their debut release as a duo. They are singularly accomplished Gold Coast musicians and have come together as Paper Daisies, blending folk, country and pop influences with beautiful harmonies and strong songwriting, which is evident in our last track, Heartbreaking Cowboy, from Paper Daisies. Aaron West is an Australian blues, soul, jazz, R&B, funk artist who has played with some of the world's major talents and is not only a formidable guitarist but a darn fine singer as well. A couple of years back, he released an EP called The Sweatshop Sessions, and tell me about it. Our next track comes from those Sweatshop Sessions by Aaron West.

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July will see the release of the debut album from Sydney troubadour Glenn Gould. He describes his music as lyric forward. In other words, it's the storytelling that is his focus, although he considers his music to be darkly melodic with jazz and blues influences. We just heard Even Angels Get the Blues from Glenn Gould's forthcoming album release, Late for May. There's a lot of chutzpah in the name Shotgun Sam and his world-famous blues band. Whether it's true or not is neither here or there, as what matters is whether the band can deliver. And in my view, the Brisbane-based band, whose blues harp player, Johnny Harpo, is up there with the best of them, deliver in spades. They've just released Diamonds for Dollars on the back of their previous release, Sure Enough, and it's another powerful riff-driven foot stomper. Here is Shotgun Sam and his world-famous blues band and their latest, Diamonds for Dollars.

calling shotgun on the passenger side seat is something many parents have heard and many kids have said. Max Jackson seems to be being a little nostalgic, as I can't think of when I last saw a bench seat in the front of a car. As she sings on shotgun slide, slide on over when you take the corners a little too fast, that'll be fine, cause maybe I'll end up under your arm stealing a kiss from the passenger side. Well, it's cute and a little old-fashioned, but it communicates levity and fun, so let's just go with that for Max Jackson's latest shotgun slide. Something a little more gritty comes from West Australia's The Southern River Band with our next track, One of These Nights I'll Be Gone. Their new album is titled Easier Said Than Done, and One of These Nights I'll Be Gone is the track that closes out that album. The band is described as delivering classic pub rock in the style of bands from the 70s and 80s. My take is that it's a hard-edged country rock. That doesn't take away anything from the Southern River Lads, as if you dive into a classic band like Cold Chisel, it's not hard to find classic blues and country influences, and that's what I hear in One of These Nights I'll Be Gone from the Southern River Band.

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where Johnny Cash shares a whiskey with Lynyrd Skynyrd. This is how country rock at Kingswood has been described, and we just listened to their latest, Action. It's from their recently released album, Midnight Mavericks, which they're currently touring around the country. Crybaby is up next. It's from American bluesman Jovan Webb, and it's from his second album for Blind Pig Records, A Son of a Sinner. One of the things I miss about music stores is checking out all the new albums that had come in, and especially taking a look at compilation albums Blind Pig Records would often release, which comprise the talents of artists in their stable, either current or retrospectively. Webb's first album for Blind Pig, 2024's Drifter, was cited as bringing the blues to a new generation. Son of a Sinner continues the story of who is, or rather who he is, where he came from, and what he's becoming, which is a modern spokesperson for the blues tradition. This is Crybaby from Jovan Webb.

It's probably fair to attribute the term rock royalty to Andrew Farris, who was one of the main songwriters in NXS, gave Australia and the world some fantastic rock songs, one of which, Need You Tonight, was co-opted by none other than Bonnie Raitt and given her signature sound. Farris has reinvented himself as a country artist since going solo, and Rolling Home, that last track, is his latest. Two classic Aussie bluesmen are currently touring together, Dom Turner and Jeff Lang. I don't have anything that they've recorded together, but I do have a great track from Jeff Lang, which he featured with John Butler. And I simply wanted to acknowledge the brilliance and sensitivity of Lang's playing that is on this track as a way of tempting you to get out and see him with Dom Turner when they roll through your area. Here is Jeff Lang with John Butler and Seek High. And until next time, don't forget to make a great day.

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5: All right, I'm ready, man.

have to figure, I tell you, when you get lonely, and I figure everybody does, man, because as a matter of fact, everybody does. I figure if you're a woman, man, if you're really a woman, you already know what you need, man. You already know what you're looking for. Man, I found out at 14 years old. And I've been looking ever since, too. But if you happen to be a young cat, you know, like about 17 years old and about this tall, right? If you happen to be a young cat, man, and you ain't figured it out yet, I'll tell you what you need, baby. When you get those strange thoughts in your head, you don't know where they came from, man. You got those strange little weirdnesses happening to you, you don't know what they are. I'll tell you what you need.

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Ladies and gentlemen, I'd like to introduce you to the members of my group. First of all, Mr. J.D. Sumner of the Stamps Quartet. And this is the other bass singer. His name is Rich. Rich. Baritone singer, his name is Ed. Lead singer is Donnie. Tenor singer is Bill. The inspiration is Estelle. What's your name? Sylvia. Myrna. The little girl does our high voice singing is Kathy Westmoreland. On lead guitar is James Burton. Rhythm guitar is John Wilkerson. On the drums is Ronnie Tutt. Fender bass, Jerry Schiff. The guy that gives me my water and my scarves, his name is Charlie Hodge. On the piano is Glenn Harden. My conductor is Joe Bershow.

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5: Where are the poets and intellectuals of this time? The innovative minds, the intelligentsia, those that are breaking down the barriers and choosing a bohemian existence, escaping from dreary suburban ideals and materialistic death traps. Where are these engaging people? The risk takers, the revolutionaries, those living apart from this big unrest, those escaping the sterility of corporate junkies who get high on materialistic consumption.

Welcome to the Bohemian Beat. We will journey beyond the horizon and find the artists living on the edge, going down into the murky waters of their very existence, where these brave souls have re-emerged with art that is challenging, original, and brutal. Welcome, friends, to the Bohemian Beat, where the underground pulse meets the human heart. I'm Riddy, with you for the next hour, with today's edition, Poets, Rebels and Martyrs. Today we dance between artistic forms, poetry, music, that remind us of our shared human experience. In a world that tries to silence voices, art becomes the sharpest form of resistance. Poetry surges as a language of the unheard. Music carries the rhythm of return, and film holds the mirror to generational memory and trauma. Yet for Palestinian artists, every frame, every line, every note collides with literal walls. Today, we honour that unbreakable defiance. But first, let's settle in with some music.

0: That was Seth Stanton Watkins with Ode to the Martyrs, a raw, unflinching anthem born in the crucible of desperation, exploitation and occupation. From the streets of Ireland to the olive groves of Palestine, Watkins names the long arc of imperial violence and honours those who pay the ultimate price for freedom. In his words, may all forms of oppression be dismantled. Now we turn to the power of the spoken word. Rafif Ziada, Palestinian-Canadian poet and activist, delivers her searing masterpiece, We Teach Life, Sir. Written in the aftermath of Israel's 2008-2009 assault on Gaza, it answers a journalist who asked why Palestinians teach their children hate.
1: When I think of Palestine, I wish for unknowing all that I now know, and also dread that I'll forget. Because what use is bearing witness if you do nothing? When I think of Palestine, I can hear Awad talking about his olive trees like they were children. My trees are sad. I can't feed them or touch their leaves.
2: Today, my body was a TV massacre. Today, my body was a TV massacre that had to fit into sound bites and word limits, filled enough with statistics to counter measured response. So I perfected my English, and I learned all my UN resolutions. I perfected my English, and I learned all my UN resolutions, but still, he looks me straight in the eyes and asks me, Ms. Ziada, wouldn't everything be resolved if you Palestinians would just stop teaching so much hatred to your children? Pause. I look inside of me for strength to be patient.

medication. 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Don't mention that word, apartheid. Just medication. How about you give us a story of a woman from Gaza? Just needs medication.

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It was made to hook those that are desensitized to terrorist blood, but they felt sorry. They felt sorry.

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I wish I could just run barefoot in every refugee camp and hold every child, cover their ears so they wouldn't have to hear the sound of bombing for the rest of their life the way that I do. I wish I could just wail over their bodies. Run barefoot in every refugee camp and hold every child, cover their ears so they wouldn't have to hear the sound of bombing for the rest of their life the way that I do. 'Cause let me just tell you, there's no soundbite. No matter how good my English gets, no soundbite. No matter how well I practice.

0: You are listening to The Bohemian Beat, and that was Ibrahim Abu's haunting, The Uninvited Guest, evoking the ghostly presence of exile, displacement and memory that arrives unbidden, much like the reality of refugees who carry entire homelands in their bones. And before that, Refif Ziada with her life of forming, firming fire. This next poem I will read is actually called A Verse by Hafiz Ibrahim on the Shore of Haifa by Najwan Darwish. And the verse, Hafiz Ibrahim, he's a very famous Egyptian poet. A verse by Hafiz Ibrahim on the Shore of Haifa by Najwan Darwish. Like a kid in third grade whose teacher was murdered, I walked in the darkness, abandoned on the shore after midnight, crying out, I'm the sea and the pearls are hidden within me. Did they ask the divers about my shells? I kept shouting it, waiting for the gods to hear me. I'm the sea and the pearls are hidden within me. My teacher was murdered, and I'll keep reciting the verse, hopelessly, until the gods hear me and reply. I'm not sad, and I'm not afraid, and I don't care that I've been abandoned on a dark shore. I am the sea, and the pearls are hidden within me. Do the shells feel pride? Do the fish remember the ship's melodies? And what sea is this coming at me? Dressed like a trusted advisor. They'll arrest you if you keep screaming in Arabic. They'll open fire. Stop it, please. I'm tired of your blood spilling on my shore. Who would I be if I stopped? I'll keep on. Even if the gods hear me. Even if they reply. Najwan Darwish, a verse by Hafiz Ibrahim on the Shore of Haifa. This is Palestinian poetry at its most powerful, memory that refuses to drown. This next piece, Palestine, features British Pakistani spoken word artist and activist and social worker, Sarah Parveen. Known for her justice-focused work on human rights displacement and systematic oppression, her words wrestle with the unbearable weight of bearing witness. The impossible wish to unknow the horror, yet the moral duty never to look away.
1: When I think of Palestine, I wish for unknowing all that I now know, and also dread that I'll forget. Because what use is bearing witness if you do nothing? When I think of Palestine, I can hear Awad talking about his olive trees like they were children. My trees are sad. I can't feed them or touch their leaves and hold their branches. I see Ahmed chasing camels in the desert. Najah holding the whole of Hebron in her gaze. Yusuf handing Jessica falafel in welcome. I see myself planting olive trees, turning soil on the hills of Salamuna. When I think of Palestine, I age. I grow hollow and then full, solid and then echo. My body humming with song and memory. I have read about the crucifixion 100 times and seen only pain. Now, I look again and see only love. Palestine is not a piece of land. It is a state of mind. I bear witness to Palestine.

0: This is a bohemian beat, and that was Gorilla Beats with the direct urgent call, Free Palestine. And before that, Zira Parwin's powerful testimony in Palestine. David Rovics, the tireless troubadour of resistance, is an American indie singer-songwriter, anarchist and political activist known for his prolific catalogue of acoustic protest music. The following tracks, Return and Palestine, trace refugee paths from Beersheba to Ramallah, from exile to the undying dream of home. Art like this doesn't just reflect reality, it insists another reality is possible.
1: I can't help it. I don't care how far you think the analogy extends itself. When I see you making that bus driver climb up and down, on and off the roof of his bus for your amusement for hours in the hot sun, I think of how we once had to dance and sing for them while they shot our parents. When I see you keep that woman and her husband at the checkpoint while she's in labor and you stand there, listening to her scream, watching as she gives birth on the backseat of a taxi, I think of the walls around our own ghetto and how we had to crawl through the sewers looking for rats to eat while we could hear their children playing on the other side. When I see you crush that house and kill that woman and her baby with your armored bulldozer because they didn't have a permit, I think of the way we were once forced to leave our homes at the point of a gun. And when I hear your general say that in order to deal with the Intifada, you must learn from the tactics of another general, one Mr. Stroop in Warsaw, I think of how they bombed our buildings, shot us as we fell from the roofs. And I remember how we wished we could kill their babies too. And I feel sick, sick of your displaced anger, sick of your self-deception, sick of your attempts to deceive the rest of the world, sick of your accusations of anti-Semitism, sick of your occupation, sick of your apartheid state, sick of Zionism. Because standing here in Auschwitz, Birkenau, and Warsaw, I see Jenin, Yaffa, and Rafah. And I think of our ancestors, the Jewish Palestinians, who spoke so eloquently in their Arabic language. But the dead cannot speak, and now I find myself again behind the wall of a ghetto, standing with millions of other Palestinians. And I find myself shouting, Thawra, Thawra, Hatta al-Nasr, tomorrow in Jerusalem, al-Auda, return.

0: This is The Bohemian Beat, a show about poetry, rebellion, and the stories that empires try to bury. Why does poetry terrify would-be tyrants more than tanks or drones? Because it is a most democratic and dangerous art form. No gatekeepers, no billion-dollar budgets, just a few lines spoken from the heart that anyone with breath can carry. It slips past censorship, lives in the body, and travels mouth to mouth, algorithm to algorithm. Poetry speaks where news reports numb. It humanizes where propaganda dehumanizes. It remembers when empires demand forgetting. Mahmoud Darwish, who lived between 1941 and 2008, was a celebrated Palestinian poet and one of the most influential voices in Arabic literature. Known for his profound and lyrical poetry, Darwish explored themes of love, identity, exile, and resistance, often capturing the Palestinian experience and the emotional weight of displacement. The following poem by Mahmoud Darwish is called To My Mother.
1: Dearly, I yearn for my mother's bread, my mother's coffee, mother's brushing touch. Childhood is raised in me, day upon day in me, and I so cherish life because if I died, my mother's tears would shame me. Set me if I return one day, as a shawl on your eyelashes. Let your hand spread grass out over my bones, christened by your immaculate footsteps, as on holy land. Fasten us with a lock of hair, with thread strung from the back of your dress, I could grow into godhood. 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Set me, if ever I return, in your oven as fuel to help you cook, on your roof as a clothesline, stretched in your hands. Weak without your daily prayers, I can no longer stand. I am old. Give me back the stars of childhood, that I may chart the homeward quest. Back with the migrant birds, back to your awaiting nest.

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1: In the shadow of what many call Israel's genocide in Gaza, Palestinian poetry has exploded across TikTok, Instagram, and X. Mahmoud Darwish, the eternal voice of exile and steadiness. It's recited by millions on the land. There is what makes life worth living. And it's recited by millions. Australian Palestinian poet, author, and playwright Sama Sabawi's 2024 book, Cactus Pear for My Beloved, recounts the life of Sabawi's father, Abdul Karim Sabawi, a Palestinian poet whose family experienced the Nakba during his childhood and who was exiled from Gaza after the Six-Day War, eventually resettling in Queensland. Cactus Pear for My Beloved by Sama Sabawi is read by Susie Yosef.
2: I park my father's old Camry in the last remaining disabled spot outside the Logan Shopping Centre. I switch off the tired engine and it squeals with gratitude before it slumps into silence. Baba, I nudge him. He does not respond. He sits in the passenger seat like a mountain, ancient like eternity, fragile like a poem. His dark round face, a rugged terrain of countless tear tracks and glorious laugh lines. His brown eyes hold 1,001 stories in a glance. His lips move to the rhythm of a verse that he whispers like a sacred poem. He's somewhere else. He is always somewhere else. And it is in this constant state of absence that makes his presence more splendid. I know better than to rush him. I wait. Heat replaces the cool air inside the car. My skin burns under the relentless rays of a blazing Australian sun beaming through the windscreen. I don't call it the Sunshine State for nothing, I mumble as I slather on another layer of sunscreen. Only seconds have passed, but already the air grows thick and humid. Sweat beads fill the grooves on Bubba's cheeks. His red golf t-shirt clings to his belly, damp with perspiration. It's hot in here, Bubba, I say, as I dust off the dandruff sprinkled on his shoulders and adjust his black sun cap. Yalla, Habibi, I beg. He turns his head, exasperated. It takes a few seconds for his eyes to focus, as if he's dragging himself away from a distant world. But he gets here. And when he does, and in true Bubba fashion, he snaps into character. First, he declares with a theatrical voice, fetch me my trusty steed. He points out the window to the line of shopping carts nearby. Pick a solid one that I can charge into the battlefield with. A shopping trolley? Yes. But Bubba, I wipe the melted makeup off my face, your walker is a much better steed. The physiotherapist said you should, he rolls his eyes, but I push on. You should always use your walker. It gives you the support you need. I'll get it for you. It's in the boot. Well, it can stay there, he insists. A walker? Do you want my friends to think I'm an old man? He fakes outrage with a mischievous smile, and it is in that instant that I see him. I see him. The wounded fighter who drank the sorrow of loss and bled his pain into captivating verses. The wanderer who traversed every corner of the world searching for a home. The hungry Palestinian refugee who swallowed the Arabian desert and landed on Australia's shores. I see him. Poet, revolutionary, entrepreneur, Aussie sheep farmer, and now aged pensioner. Him. I see all of him. My Bubba. And my heart, like my makeup, melts. I capitulate. In my 50s, I've become much more understanding of the need to hide the appearance of old age, even at the expense of comfort. Vanity, like poetry, runs in the family.

0: That was Zina Ashraf, a Palestinian Egyptian singer-songwriter. And that was Take Me Back to Palestine from her 1972 EP, The Urgent Call of Palestine. And before that, Susie Yusuf performing Cactus Pear for My Beloved by Sama Sabawi. An Australian Palestinian writer, political analyst, human rights advocate, commentary author, and playwright. Born in Gaza in 1967, she says, "I was 12 years old when, for the first time in my life, I became a citizen of a country, Australia. Before that, I was a stateless Palestinian refugee." The following poem by Sama Sabawi is Falling Sky.
1: This poem describes the mindset of a child that is being hit. And quite often what happens is the entire family watches on in fear as this takes place. And so this is just going into the mindset of that child watching the family watching on. It's called Falling Sky. It's called Falling Sky. Her fragile body curled up, her hands wrapped over her abdomen. She closes her eyes only to realize she can still see everything. The sky is edging closer. There is no escape from this vision. The belt, the hand, the towering man. With eyes firmly shut, she can see the frightened faces of her family, cowards, complicit, helpless. Their tears fall in silence. She will sail away in the flood of tears to a place where her mother's lullabies can fend off the falling skies. One lash and another, she is brought back, she screams. One lash and another, her back an abstract canvas. One lash and another, no mercy for the fragile. One lash and another, the sky has fallen. There is no horizon. One lash and another, no anger, no pain, family, loved ones, enemies.

You are listening to the Bohemian Beat. That was Phil Mostur with I Left My Heart in Palestine. And before that, Summer Sabawi reading her poem, Falling Sky. And that is all we have time for today on the Bohemian Beat. Thank you for your company. We close with another track by Thess Stanton Watkins. If the People Unite. A rousing reminder that no throne or empire stands when ordinary people come together. Poets, rebels, martyrs. Their voices endure. Share the art, go to poetry gigs, screen the films, stay rebellious, stay human. Thank you for joining us on the Bohemian Beat. I'm Riddhi.

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My name's Joseph Toscano. If you've got any problems with the podcast, don't blame me. Ring up Henrietta. She's doing the podcasts. Now, I'd like to start off with, I have spoken about community radio many times. Now, Community Radio 3CR in Melbourne, which is the radio station I have personally been associated with for the last 49 years, will be holding its 50th anniversary celebrations this Saturday. That's this Saturday. That's the 4th of July. Forget about the 250th anniversary of the United States of America. Come along and celebrate the 50th anniversary of Community Radio 3CR. Big event will be held at Collingwood Town Hall. Collingwood Town Hall, which is on Hoddle Street, not Punt Road, Hoddle Street, and which is in Abbotsford, not Collingwood. I love that. 11 a.m. to 4 p.m. Many of the people that broadcast broadcast from Community Radio 3CR will be there. The Anarchist Men Institute has got a stall there. We're very interested. If you're a listener, come along and say hello. Also, if you'd like to be a guest on Radical Australia, which is a program which I also host on Community Radio 3CR, between 4 p.m. and 5 p.m. on Wednesday. I'm very interested in speaking to activists who have, you know, done the hard yards but have been forgotten. Come along and we'll find a spot for you on Radical Australia. It's a 56-minute interview or chat. No commercials, no music unless you play a musical instrument.

0: including your voice. So come along to the Anarchist Mid Institute table. Come and say hello. Now, also, we'll be doing a special Anarchist Mid Institute T-shirt. Yes, T-shirts, because you may find this hard to believe. The Anarchist Mid Institute is an affiliate of Community Radio 3CR. That means we pay our way. And every program, including podcasting, costs the Anarchist Institute about $150 a week. That's $7,500 a year. So in order to defray our costs, we'll be selling this new Anarchist World This Week T-shirt. Sizes range from extra small to 3X. So come along, have a look at it. Now, the prices are very simple. $25 unwaged, $35 waged, $50 investors, $1,000 millionaires, and $1 million billionaires. So if there's any billionaires coming along, that would help to solve our financial issues. But importantly, come along to the 3CR 50th anniversary. You're not just going to meet people that are broadcasting now, but there's some of the older broadcasters who've broadcasted for decades. They will be there celebrating that this 50th anniversary. Now, so what else can I? Oh yes, the Radiophon. People keep asking me about the community radiophon at 3CR. Now, although I told you my total was $20,000, I actually lied. I was actually asked to raise $12,500, and I'd like to thank everybody who donated to Community Radio 3CR via the Anarchist Mid Institute, especially Johnny Latte, who made a very, very large contribution over a number of months, and that's what this is about. It's not about just one, you know, contribution at the end of the year. It's about saving your pennies to keep 3CR on air. And we made the total, and the total that we've got to date, and it may increase over the next week or two, the total is $12,549.52. And guess what? I don't get 1 cent of that. Not 1 cent. It all goes to keeping Community Radio 3CR on air for another 12 months. So I'd like to thank all those people who donated to the 3CR Radiophon through the Anarchist World This Week, and that was $12,549.52. Next year will be the 50th anniversary of the Anarchist World This Week. And if I'm still around, and you never know when you get to my age if you're going to be around or not, let's see if we can raise a little bit more to keep Community Radio 3CR on air for some time to come. Now, a bit more serious stuff. Well, the Community Radio 3CR wasn't there, and the Community Radio Network wasn't there, and the Community Radio family wasn't there because of the efforts of the Whitlam-led Labor government, which gave out community radio licences to community groups to try to break the stranglehold the Murdoch media had on information, the dissemination of information in this country. We wouldn't be there. So I can assure you, current political climate and current political parties are really not interested in having different voices. And we broadcast. We don't podcast. We don't narrowcast. We broadcast to everyone. Now, you may have noticed that multiculturalism is on everybody's list. Well, some people's lists. Obviously, the leader of the opposition, it's not on his list, but lips, but that's a different story. And why should we worry about losers? That's a different story. Multiculturalism. Now, look, most of my listeners, or most of the listeners of the Anarchist World This Week, they're not my listeners. They're not my slaves. But most of the people listen to, or a significant majority of the people who listen to the Anarchist World This Week would know what multiculturalism is, because they're part and parcel of it. When 51% of Australians have one or two parents born overseas, you can understand what I'm talking about. So a lot of people see multiculturalism as some type of, you know, fixed identity that doesn't develop. Now, in a settler colonial society, what a settler colonial society is very simple, is countries like Canada, North America, Argentina, Australia. What happened is The original inhabitants were either wiped out or dispossessed and marginalised. No account was taken of the fact that here in this country they'd been here for over 65,000 years. What happens is when you have an empty landscape and you want to make a buck, you need people. You need people to do the work. And we solved that problem in this country initially through convicts and then through immigration. Now, I'm sure many listeners have been overseas. Some of you have lived there for some time. And the fact is that when you move into a new cultural setting, you don't automatically assimilate. There's historical precedents, language barriers. Now, to me, multiculturalism is the pathway to shared values in a settler colonial society. Multiculturalism is the engine room which creates the ability of a sovereign nation state to find shared values. The first generation, especially if they're non-English speaking or don't have a British background or Irish background, find it particularly difficult, not just in terms of work, but in terms of communication. It's not unusual for people from the same cultural setting to actually live in the same geographical location. Think of Australians when they move to London. The first generation, I'm the first generation, have a foot in both camps. But the foot that we have, if we're born in this country, in the creation of these shared new values, is greater in terms of our association with this country because we're educated in the English language. So you find that the second generation, our children, have, in the majority of cases, apart from some isolated situations like, Orthodox Jews, ultra-Orthodox Muslims, Christian fundamentalists, you find by the second generation, that's 50 years, it's only 50 years time gap, 50 to 60 years, that they have moved from that multicultural milieu to a situation where we have shared values. Now, these values may be positive and they may be negative. One of the most negative shared values we have with the Australian society is our relationship with First Nations people. And if anything highlighted this, it was the failure of the referendum we recently had. A simple referendum which gave First Nations people an advisory role as far as to Parliament, advisory role. And we couldn't even do that. So shared values can be both positive, they can be both negative. But without multiculturalism, where we as a society, because we're a settler colonial society, without multiculturalism, what happens that if you're reliant on immigration, and this country is reliant on immigration, what happens is that you have divisions which are created in society, and these people who are not, there isn't a mechanism by which people can move towards these shared values. What happens is that you have sharp divisions which remain for generations, divisions which are based on oppression and inequality. So anybody who thinks that multiculturalism in a settler colonial society is some type of, you know, throwback, something that's irrelevant, needs to think again. Because in order to create a society with shared values, especially when people come from all corners of the globe, over 195 different nationalities have come to this country since the end of World War II, we will find ourselves in a situation where we're constantly bickering and fighting and divided. And that's no way to create shared values. As I said before, these shared values are both positive and negative. And obviously the most negative that I can think of is the fact that we as a society still have huge difficulties dealing with this country's history. So what's the difference between a colonial settler society, which Australia is, and say a sovereign nation state like Italy or Germany? The fact is that those communities have had hundreds, if not thousands, of years of history behind them via which they have a common language and a common culture. So when people point to Japan and say it is a monocultural society, the fact is there are elements within Japanese society which are excluded to a significant degree. Korean immigrants in between the world wars, Ainu, which are the indigenous people of Japan, which still live on the tip of Hokkaido, the northernmost island. So the issues are, is multiculturalism a value mechanism via which to integrate people into wider society and to create communities where there are shared values? You cannot create these artificially by forcing people to give up, when they arrive in this country, to give up their past. It doesn't work. We saw this with First Nations people when we tried to force them to assimilate by stealing their children, by denying them the ability to access their lands. So as I keep saying, multiculturalism is an exceptionally positive concept which to a large degree was enshrined in the Australian mentality by the Whitlam-led Labor government, when they understood that having diverse cultural groups in society where there is no mechanism via which to create these shared values, all it did was increase divisions in society. As I keep saying, multiculturalism is the pathway to shared values in this country, and it's the pathway to shared values in any settler colonial society, because immigration is as at the basis of any society which has ousted its First Nations people from their lands. It's immigration which creates that settler culture, whether it's the United States of America or Canada or Argentina or Australia or any other settler colonial society around the globe. So it's a different concept. So do we remain divided for all eternity, a division based on where we have come from as people in this country? Or do we create a pathway to create shared values that are based on egalitarian principles? Now, people talk about the fair go. Well, the fair go went out the window in the 50s. But multiculturalism is one mechanism via which to create those shared values, both positive and negative. You listen to The Anarchist World this week, broadcast across Australia by the Community Radio Network. My name's Joseph Toscano. I'm hosting today's program. Let's move on. Now, housing nervousness.
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4: Perinatal anxiety and depression affects up to 1 in 5 new mums and up to 1 in 10 new dads. 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

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My name's Joseph Toscano. If you've got any problems with the podcast, don't blame me. Ring up Henrietta. She's doing the podcasts. Now, I'd like to start off with, I have spoken about community radio many times. Now, Community Radio 3CR in Melbourne, which is the radio station I have personally been associated with for the last 49 years, will be holding its 50th anniversary celebrations this Saturday. That's this Saturday. That's the 4th of July. Forget about the 250th anniversary of the United States of America. Come along and celebrate the 50th anniversary of Community Radio 3CR. Big event will be held at Collingwood Town Hall. Collingwood Town Hall, which is on Hoddle Street. Not Punt Road, Hoddle Street, and which is in Abbotsford, not Collingwood. I love that. 11 a.m. to 4 p.m. Many of the people that broadcast broadcast from Community Radio 3CR will be there. The Anarchist Men Institute has got a stall there. We're very interested. If you're a listener, come along and say hello. Also, if you'd like to be a guest on Radical Australia, which is a program which I also host on Community Radio 3CR, between 4 p.m. and 5 p.m. on Wednesday. I'm very interested in speaking to activists who have, you know, done the hard yards but have been forgotten. Come along and we'll find a spot for you on Radical Australia. It's a 56-minute interview or chat. No commercials, no music unless you play a musical instrument, including your voice. So come along to the Anarchist Men Institute table. Come and say hello. Now, also, we'll be doing a special Anarchist Men Institute T-shirt. Yes, T-shirts, because you may find this hard to believe. The Anarchist Men Institute is an affiliate of Community Radio 3CR. That means we pay our way. And every program, including podcasting, costs the Anarchist Men Institute about $150 a week. That's $7,500 a year. So in order to defray our costs, we'll be selling this new Anarchist World This Week T-shirt. Sizes range from extra small to 3X. So come along, have a look at it. Now, the prices are very simple. $25 unwaged, $35 waged, $50 investors, $1,000 millionaires, and $1 million billionaires. So if there's any billionaires coming along, that would help to solve our financial issues. But importantly, come along to the 3CR 50th anniversary. You're not just going to meet people that are broadcasting now, but there's some of the older broadcasters who've broadcasted for decades. They will be there celebrating that this 50th anniversary. Now, so what else can I? Oh, yes, the Radiophone. People keep asking me about the Community Radiophone at 3CR. Now, although I told you my total was $20,000, I actually lied. I was actually asked to raise $12,500, and I'd like to thank everybody who donated to Community Radio 3CR via the Anarchist Men Institute, especially Johnny Latte, who made a very, very large contribution over a number of months, and that's what this is about. It's not about just one, you know, contribution at the end of the year. It's about saving your pennies to keep 3CR on air. And we made the total, and the total that we've got to date, and it may increase over the next week or two, the total is $12,549.52. And guess what? I don't get 1 cent of that. Not 1 cent. It all goes to keeping Community Radio 3CR on air for another 12 months. So I'd like to thank all those people who donated to the 3CR Radiophron through the Anarchist World This Week, and that was $12,549.52. Next year will be the 50th anniversary of the Anarchist World This Week. And if I'm still around, and you never know when you get to my age if you're going to be around or not, let's see if we can raise a little bit more to keep Community Radio 3CR on air for some time to come.
Now, a bit more serious stuff. Well, the Community Radio 3CR wasn't there, and the Community Radio Network wasn't there, and the Community Radio family wasn't there because of the efforts of the Whitlam-led Labor government, which gave out community radio licences to community groups to try to break the stranglehold the Murdoch media had on information, the dissemination of information in this country. We wouldn't be there. So I can assure you, current political climate and current political parties are really not interested in having different voices. And we broadcast. We don't podcast. We don't narrowcast. We broadcast to everyone. Now, you may have noticed that multiculturalism is on everybody's some people's lips. Obviously, the leader of the opposition, it's not on his list, but lips, but that's a different story. And why should we worry about losers? That's a different story. Multiculturalism. Now, look, most of my listeners, or most of the listeners of the Anarchist World this week, they're not my listeners. They're not my slaves. But most of the people listen to, or a significant majority of the people listen to the Anarchist World this week would know what multiculturalism is because they're part and parcel of it. When 51% of Australians have one or two parents born overseas, you can understand what I'm talking about. So a lot of people see multiculturalism as some type of, you know, fixed identity that doesn't develop. Now, in a settler colonial society, what a settler colonial society is very simple is countries like Canada, North America, Argentina, Australia. What happened is the original inhabitants were either wiped out or dispossessed and marginalised. No account was taken of the fact that here in this country they'd been here for over 65,000 years. What happens is when you have an empty landscape and you want to make a buck, you need people. You need people to do the work. And we solved that problem in this country initially through convicts and then through immigration. Now, I'm sure many listeners have been overseas. Some of you have lived there for some time. And the fact is that when you move into a new cultural setting, you don't automatically assimilate. There's historical precedents, language barriers. Now, to me, multiculturalism is the pathway to shared values in a settler colonial society. Multiculturalism is the engine room which creates the ability of a sovereign nation state to find shared values. The first generation, especially if they're non-English speaking or don't have a British background or Irish background, find it particularly difficult, not just in terms of work, but in terms of communication. It's not unusual for people from the same cultural setting to actually live in the same geographical location. Think of Australians when they move to London. The first generation, I'm the first generation, have a foot in both camps. But the foot that we have, if we're born in this country, in the creation of these shared new values, is greater in terms of our association with this country because we're educated in the English language. So you find
that second generation, our children, have, in the majority of cases, apart from some isolated situations like, you know, Orthodox Jews, ultra-Orthodox Muslims, Christian fundamentalists. You find by the second generation, that's 50 years, it's only 50 years time gap, 50 to 60 years, that they have moved from that multicultural milieu to a situation where we have shared values. Now, these values may be positive and they may be negative. One of the most negative shared values we have with the Australian society is our relationship with First Nations people. And if anything highlighted this, it was the failure of the, you know, the referendum we recently had. A simple referendum which gave First Nations people an advisory role as far as to Parliament, advisory role. And we couldn't even do that. So shared values can be both positive, they can be both negative. But without multiculturalism, where we as a society, because we're a settler colonial society, without multiculturalism, what happens that if you're, you know, you're reliant on immigration, and this country is reliant on immigration, what happens is that you have divisions which are created in society, and these people who are not, there isn't a mechanism by which people can move towards these shared values. What happens is that you have sharp divisions which remain for generations, divisions which are based on oppression and inequality. So anybody who thinks that multiculturalism in a settler colonial society is some type of, you know, throwback, something that's irrelevant, needs to think again. Because in order to create a society with shared values, especially when people come from all corners of the globe, over 195 different nationalities have come to this country since the end of World War II, we will find ourselves in a situation where we're constantly bickering and fighting and divided. And that's no way to create shared values. As I said before, these shared values are both positive and negative. And obviously the most negative that I can think of is the fact that we as a society still have huge difficulties dealing with this country's history. So what's the difference between a colonial settler society, which Australia is, and say a sovereign nation state like Italy or Germany? The fact is that those communities have had hundreds, if not thousands, of years of history behind them via which they have a common language and a common culture. So when people point to Japan and say it is a monocultural society, the fact is there are elements within Japanese society which are excluded to a significant degree. Korean immigrants in between the world wars, Ainu, which are the indigenous people of Japan, which still live on the tip of Hokkaido, the northernmost island. So the issues are, is multiculturalism a value mechanism via which to integrate people into wider society and to create communities where there are shared values? You cannot create these artificially by forcing people to give up when they arrive in this country
to give up their past. It doesn't work. We saw this with First Nations people when we tried to force them to assimilate by stealing their children, by denying them the ability to access their lands. So as I keep saying, multiculturalism is an exceptionally positive concept which to a large degree was enshrined in the Australian mentality by the Whitlam-led Labor government, when they understood that having diverse cultural groups in society where there is no mechanism via which to create these shared values, all it did was increase divisions in society. As I keep saying, multiculturalism is the pathway to shared values in this country. And it's the pathway to shared values in any settler colonial society. Because immigration is as at the basis of any society which has ousted its First Nations people from their lands. It's immigration which creates that settler culture, whether it's the United States of America or Canada or Argentina or Australia or any other settler colonial society around the globe. So it's a different concept. So do we remain divided for all eternity, a division based on where we have come from as people in this country? Or do we create a pathway to create shared values that are based on egalitarian principles? Now, people talk about the fair go. Well, the fair go went out the window in the 50s. But multiculturalism is one mechanism via which to create those shared values, both positive and negative. You listen to The Anarchist World This Week, broadcast across Australia by the Community Radio Network. My name's Joseph Toscano. I'm hosting today's program. Let's move on. Now, housing nervous Nelly.

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2: 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That's a count off.
3: Oh, suffer along, Jerry Reed, 'cause Hazelwood's picking.

0: Well, it's about, well, folks, it's about end of the album time. It's wish time. You've been such a good girl on the album and everything else and sang the songs and didn't throw many rocks or anything like that, that you get some wishes. You want some wishes?
1: Mm-hmm.
0: What do you want to wishes?
1: I wish you tune your guitar.
0: Next album.
1: Next album.
0: Yeah.
1: Okay.
0: Yeah.
1: Okay, then I wish we can do another album.
0: That's not a bad wish. I wish that whoever it is up there in the big guitar land in the sky would give Howdy Doody back to the people. I miss Howdy Doody.
1: I do too. I remember him.
0: Sing a little Howdy Doody.
1: It's Howdy Doody time.
0: Oh, yeah.
1: It's Howdy Doody time.
0: That's good. I like Howdy Doody.
1: You know what I wish?
0: What?
1: I wish that we'd quit getting so old.
0: Tisk, tisk, tisk.
1: We're the oldest. No, I won't even say it.
0: Teeny boppers?
1: Yeah.
0: In the world?
1: Mm-hmm.
0: 72?
1: 72?
0: Yeah.
1: No, that's the next album.
0: No, if you add us together.
1: Oh, how old are you?
0: Huh?
1: How old are you?
0: Well, time this is out, I'll be 42.
1: 42?
0: Right.
1: And I'm 30.
0: Right. That's 72, any way you add it up.
1: I think that's awful. It's good.
0: It's good?
1: You know what? It's
0: yeah. Any other wishes?
1: Wishes? Babies.
0: You want some babies?
1: Mm-hmm. You have two already.
0: Yeah, I have two.
1: I want some.
0: Babies? I've got two giants.
1: Yeah, Mark and Debbie.
0: Yeah. Pretty giants.
1: Pretty, pretty.
0: Yeah. And any other?
1: I wish everybody would be quiet and nice.
0: And don't throw rocks.
1: Yeah.
0: And don't shoot guns.
1: Right.
0: And come home safe.
1: Right.
0: Because we miss you.
1: Yeah.
0: Nancy?
1: Hmm?
0: Are we through?
1: Mm-hmm.
0: Can I go back to Sweden?
1: Oh, all right, Bart. Bye.
2: Hey, Doe.

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0: Hello, and welcome to The Wire, your national and independent coverage of current affairs right across Australia on community and Indigenous radio. I'm Mary-Kate Hannigan, coming to you from 4ZZZ in Meanjin, Brisbane. And today on the show...
1: We don't really have a debate over the substantive policy issues of migration. The migration tends to be framed as a good or a bad thing. That migrants tend to be framed as either good migrants for the economy or bad migrants for social cohesion.
0: Experts say concerns about migration aren't new, but the public debate often overlooks how complex Australia's immigration system really is. Also,
2: having an anti

0: there's growing questions of public versus private ownership. We'll have this and more for you over the next half hour. Thanks for being with us today. We're on air across Australia, thanks to the Community Radio Network and support from the Community Broadcasting Foundation. First up today, new laws introduced last week have given the National Indigenous Children's Commissioner stronger powers to carry out her role. The changes formally strengthen Commissioner Sue-Ann Hunter's ability to advocate for Indigenous children and hold governments accountable. While major issues affecting Indigenous children persist across states and territories, Commissioner Hunter says she won't launch any immediate investigations or inquiries. Instead, she plans to review past reports and findings to understand why some recommendations have yet to be implemented. National Indigenous Radio Service reporter Adam Evans spoke with Commissioner Hunter to find out more.
1: Quite historic what today is. It means that we have a full independent statutory body that is free of political input. We don't take direction off anybody. And so we have the powers and functions to make sure our children's voices are heard in the places they need to be heard in. We have three priorities. One is out-of-home care, of course, youth justice. And the third one is around health, particularly the mental health and well-being of our young people. Today means that we are permanent. We are independent. It means the government cannot tell us what to say. We exist to make sure that our children in out-of-home care and youth detention, and then governments have promised to fix this for years and they haven't. So our job is to push for that, for change, and to hold governments accountable when the systems fail our kids. We can look at the systems as we see fit. We can run our own research. We can publish what it finds. We can make recommendations to government. Which must be tabled in Parliament so the public can see everything we do. We can speak freely without needing anyone's approval. We can ask people and organisations for information. We can call them to answer questions. And the bonus is if people ignore us, it does carry a fine. The most important thing is we can listen directly to the children and young people, including remote communities. And we can carry their voices into the rooms where decisions get made. It's the only body at a national level solely focused on First Nations children. So I'm the commissioner and I'm really excited and honoured, and I feel that weight moving forward about how we get change for our young people.
2: What are maybe some of the things that are going on around the country? We see a lot of things like with maybe Queensland and Northern Territory, a bit youth justice there and even residential care and stuff like that. What are some of the pressing issues around the country that you see needs your attention?
1: Yeah, some of the pressing issues at the moment is the winding back of the Aboriginal Child Placement Principle, for one, which we know keeps our children safe and connected to culture, country and community. Particularly in Northern Territory and Queensland. I feel like we're going backwards. We're watching where the National Aboriginal and Torres Strait, where the Children's Commissioners for Aboriginal and Torres Strait Islander young people are in each state and territory, making sure their positions are in place and safe and have the powers that they need. I feel like it's a bit of a race to the bottom at the moment. I feel like everybody's winding things back and it's not getting better for our children. Rates of removal are going up. Incarceration is not looking good for our children. How we investigate and look into those, we will be doing. We're not going straight into do an inquiry. We're actually doing some research about all the inquiries that have been done, the large inquiries nationally in states and territories. We're going to look at the findings. We're going to look at the recommendations. We don't want to just come out and say, here's another report, and it gets sat on the shelf. We really want to dig deep and find out, one, why these recommendations aren't being implemented, and two, what are the themes coming up that aren't being done that could actually reduce rates of children in youth detention and out-of-home care. We also want to look at the data and across the country and have a really good read of where our children are, what's going on for them across all those domains. It's collected differently in different states. And some of the stuff we see isn't publicly available. We want to look at that as well. We hold this office really seriously and we'll be asked,

0: ministers in other states and territories alongside the commissioners for briefings about what's going on and what that looks like. Although we're national and working at a national level, we can put pressure on the government to make sure that the rights of our children are upheld in states and territories.
1: National Indigenous Children's Commissioner Sue Ann Hunter there, speaking with NIRS Adam Evans.
2: Across Australia, you're listening to The Wire, Community Radio's National Current Affairs program.
1: The debate around migration is intensifying, with a new poll from the Lowy Institute finding many Australians believe immigration levels are too high. But the latest ABS figures show net overseas migration fell by 45% by mid-2026. Experts say concerns about migration aren't new, but public debate often overlooks the complexity of Australia's immigration system, focusing instead on migrant numbers. The Wire's Eduardo Jordan spoke with postdoctoral research fellow at Flinders University and the University of Canberra, Dr. Emily Foley.
3: The general debate around migration over the course of the last, in particular, 26 years or so, has become so intensely politicised that what it means is that we don't really have a debate over the substantive policy issues of migration. The migration tends to be framed as a good or a bad thing, that migrants tend to be framed as either good migrants for the economy or bad migrants for social cohesion. And, you know, my main kind of thesis is that the Labor Party as a government are not effectively able to reprioritise or reframe the debate. And so my argument in that sense is that Labor's inability to kind of tackle the issue of migration or politics of migration has meant that even though we have a decline of net migration since 2023, it's not really, the issue is so politicised and migrants are framed as threats, it's so closely tied to Australians' living standards and whether they feel like their economic circumstances are improving. It doesn't, and so as a result, we have a increased sort of anti-migration hostility, while at the same time we actually have a relatively steep decline since mid-2023 in the numbers, in which anti-migrant protests are saying is still mass migration.
2: Now, you mentioned in your article from The Conversation that the migration debate is not new. Could you please expand on how it's evolved over time?
3: Yeah, so I mean, the migration debate in Australia, you know, we're a settler colony founded on the dispossession of First Nations peoples. But we've also been, you know, since the White Australia policy, which was one of the first policies brought into the Australian Parliament, there's been a very fraught relationship with migration overall, with intersecting questions around labour rights, labour standards, race, ethnicity. What we've sort of done, in a sense, is when I speak about it not being necessarily a new thing, I'm talking about the politics of immigration or the distance between what people think is happening, what everyday Australians think is happening in terms of the migration program and what is happening. And so I think we can sort of chart this. For example, Scott Whitlam in 1975 abolished the White Australia policy, embraced multiculturalism formally as an Australian government policy, while at the same time, which is something that a lot of people don't realise, the halved Asian migration as a whole. So what we've had is this really kind of steady since then, arguably, but definitely from the Hawke and Keating years, is this increasing focus on the economic benefits of migration at the expense of other streams of migration, such as family reunion. And then from about the late 90s, but definitely from John Howard's time, from about 96 onwards, what we've had from 1996 is the biggest migration boom since World War II, but in the form of temporary migration.
2: Now, you mentioned as well that, you know, the debate of migration is centered on what it's good or it's bad. What do you think the debate of this is centered on that argument?
3: It's a really complex program. The immigration program contains a number of levers and a number of different considerations. We have, you know, this is inclusive of New Zealanders, for example, through the Trans-Tasman Agreement, where the sort of the reciprocity of our migration arrangements is totally different compared with international students, working holiday makers, skills. The migration program is so complex and so dependent on both domestic and international trade considerations. operations as well. And each of those elements of the program have different motives and different reasons, and they're almost like a tough, I would. But I think what's occurred, and what my general argument is that, you know, populist parties, such as One Nation in particular, that's their MO, right? To be able to frame migration as a simple, it's too high or it's too low.
2: Now, how do you think migration should be looked at to keep it balanced and healthy for a country like Australia?
3: We have a good immigration program in this country where there does need to be significant conversations and a plan around the balance between permanent and temporary migration that Australia should be able to sustain. You know, obviously, business, I'm really happy the Business Council of Australia actually, you know, put out a policy brief saying that migration is good for Australia, and it is undoubtedly good for Australia. We know that. All of the evidence tells us that. But from the perspective that I'm looking at with my work in particular, the number one question that we need to be talking about, the question of how comfortable are we to be facilitating a program in which we have such a significant cohort of workers who are taxpayers who are exploited and essentially based as second class citizens in a lot of instances.
1: Dr. Emily Foley from the University of Canberra there, speaking with The Wire's Eduardo Jordan. You're listening to The Wire, independent current affairs on community and Indigenous radio. I'm Mary-Kate Hannigan in Brisbane. A big hello to our friends in Armidale on 2ARM, to our listeners in Alice Springs on 8CCC, and to the other side of the country on Radio Galari in Broome, Western Australia. As workplaces across Australia mark NAIDOC Week, new research from the University of Technology Sydney has found more than half of Aboriginal and Torres Strait Islander workers still experience racism on the job. The national survey highlights ongoing gaps in workplace protections, with researchers calling for greater accountability from employers and for racism to be treated as seriously as sexism under the law. To learn more about the findings, I spoke to the director of the UTS Centre for Indigenous People, Professor Noreen Young.
4: Our data provides evidence as what we already knew, that says that we still, as Indigenous people are still undergoing, and increasingly we think are undergoing all kinds of racism at work, from systemic to individual. It's still a massive problem.
1: More than half of Indigenous workers that were surveyed said they have experienced racism at work. What kinds of experiences are people reporting, and what impact does that have?
4: So one of the big issues is appearance racism. So Australians thinking that they can say whatever they want to Indigenous people about our appearance, things like you don't look Indigenous, you're too pretty to be Aboriginal, you're not dark enough to be Aboriginal, you don't have Aboriginal features. They are the kind of things that are said very often that are really deeply hurtful and offensive. Indigenous people. We don't identify by appearance. We never have. We have had variations in appearance since 9 months post-colonisation. So it's a slow process for Australians to understand that. It is deeply hurtful and offensive and indeed racist to say those kinds of things to Aboriginal and Torres Strait Islander people.
1: And how do these experiences shape the work life that Indigenous people have in terms of how they show up to work, their mental health at work?
4: Well, nobody wants to go to work if you're getting a hard time at work. It's not rocket science to work that out. It means that attrition rates are incredibly high among Aboriginal and Torres Strait Islander people. And of course, those kinds of incidents and systemic issues cause really deep mental health problems.
1: And your research also found that many workplaces still lack effective ways to respond to this racism. Where are employers falling short in their response?
4: Well, the provisions of the Racial Discrimination Act, despite it being in place for 50 years are in fact not being conveyed or communicated in workplaces. So to be racist at work, where we're paid, is actually unlawful, but there's not a lot of understanding in the community. So that's not being communicated. And what our research says is that the large majority of workplaces don't have complaints procedures in place. They're not accessible and they're not being, therefore not being taken up by people.
1: One of the strongest findings was around reconciliation action plans. Can you explain what an RAP is and what workplaces with these plans in place are doing differently?
4: So it's an agreement with Reconciliation Australia, which is the national body that promotes reconciliation. And in those reconciliation plans, it's a framework which organisations who have signed up to one need to comply with. They provide a policy action framework for reconciliation in the workplace to occur. And one of those things that's recommended by Reconciliation Australia is an anti-racism plan. So organisations that have RAPs are much more successful at dealing with racism than those who don't.
1: You're calling for racism to be treated more like sexual harassment under workplace law. What difference does that make in practice?
4: It's been the case that there is a positive duty on employers to prevent sex-based discrimination and harassment. So employers must put steps in place to prevent it. And we're calling for the same thing to be applied to the Racial Discrimination Act. So employers would need to put steps in place to prevent race-based harassment at workplace.
1: Beyond marking NAIDOC Week, what are the most meaningful steps employers can take to create safer and more inclusive workplaces year-round?
4: Having an anti-racism policy, putting a complaints procedure in place and making that complaints procedure accessible. Focus is obviously workplaces, so we're hoping for a recommendation for the positive duty to be introduced.
1: Director of the UTS Centre for Indigenous People there, Noreen Young, ending that report.
5: A different take on Australian current affairs. 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
1: The AI space is ever-changing, and weeks ago, the US government got involved. In June, the AI lab Anthropic suspended access to its latest Claude models, Fable 5 and Mythos 5, in response to an export control directive from the US government. The directive was suspending access to the program by any foreign national, whether they're inside or outside the United States. With AI becoming more embedded in almost every platform, it raises the questions of public versus private control and who should have control of it. The Wire's contributor from RTRFM, Fiona Bartholomeus, spoke with curriculum lead at the Curtin Centre for Applied Ethics, Dr. Jackie Bokes, about the issue.
6: The US government had put these restrictions in place, and so what that meant for most of us here in Australia, people who'd been using this newly released model for maybe 3 days, woke up and there was a notice saying it was temporarily unavailable, and the news coverage obviously focused on the government ruling. I think the background to it, though, and what leads us into really the squarely ethical questions, is that for a long time we had heard Anthropic and the other frontier companies really talking up these models as incredibly powerful, and so powerful to the point that they were almost dangerous. And so there were safety questions. And while we know safety is incredibly important when it comes to artificial intelligence and any powerful technology, now we seem to be in this realm where there is some genuine concern about whether there were genuine dangers, were there insufficient guardrails, or was this in some ways a flavour of a kind of marketing pitch from Anthropic to say, look, this model was so powerful that they had safety concerns about it. So I think really when we focus on the squarely ethical questions, we have questions around the lack of transparency. So we're not in a position to know, you know, what was the substance behind the concerns. We're also not in a position to know some of the reasoning coming from the government side of things. And really what it raises for Australia Australians especially, is, you know, in this position where we can wake up and have access switched off by someone on the other side of the world, is this increasing question of what we call data sovereignty. So the extent to which we in Australia and other countries can be kind of in control of our own destiny, or are not subject to either decisions of another, of a foreign government switching off the AI model or equivalent, or a private company deciding.
7: Got our phone in our pocket. We use Microsoft computers every single day at work. Are these conversations of private versus public starting to emerge a bit more now that we're seeing these main players kind of hold a monopoly?
6: I think they are, but I think people like me who really focus on ethics will always say, really not enough. We need to be talking more, and we need to be finding more spaces to think about these things critically beyond just a kind of acknowledgement of the importance of safety and transparency, which is important, but really to get into the substance of those conversations. And it's really gratifying to see, I think, you know, I've been at a lot of public events and general discussion events that invite the public in the past couple of weeks. And I really think there is that appetite for people to have more discussion, have more conversation, and to be able to also make their voices heard. So not just to learn what the issues are, but also do that really profoundly democratic thing of having their say, expressing what they think the government should be thinking about.
7: So what's the impact, potential impact, I should say, of having most of the AI power in the hands of a very few companies?
6: Look, I think the impact is really profound, and it's something that we're seeing, you know, with AI, the idea that that a model could be switched off overnight. But I think that the best analogy really is that we are particularly vulnerable, and COVID really showed us that we in Australia are vulnerable to some really long and pretty fragile supply chains. And we're not always at the front of the queue in Australia. We're a long way away. And I think, you know, the current oil crisis or the current oil shortage, for example, the Strait of Hormuz situation shows that Australia is, as I say, not always at the front of the queue of these supply chains, and that if we're vulnerable to the supply chains, then we're vulnerable to all sorts of external contingent events, right? So it really can leave us in the same position when it comes to this really, as I say, increasingly essential infrastructure.
7: So what could or would public control of some of these products look like?
6: That, I think, is an enormous question. And I think really that's, you know, a good area for public debate. In simple terms, or as starting points, I should say, there is the control of the models themselves. And so people like Professor Toby Walsh talk about whether we need open source models, whether we need to have either a level of transparency around what the private sector models are doing, or whether we need to have models. And when I say models, I mean things like either the large language models like ChatGPT or more narrow specialist AI, like, for example, the AI that is used to develop currently being used to develop, hopefully, vaccinations against cancer. Those kind of exciting opportunities, the smaller, narrower trained models. So there is a view where we could make a move to own and have government-owned and open-source and transparent models. But there are also questions around things like data centres, which is obviously a sensitive question because at the same time, not everybody wants a data centre in their neighbourhood, and we need to have really strong controls around the environmental and the water impact and that social impact of data centres. But at the same time, we do need to think about if all of our data is being housed off-site or outside of Australia, then things like our privacy laws and privacy considerations start to have far less pull. So in some ways, there's a question of the physical data centres, but there's the ownership and the transparency of the models that we use as well.
1: Dr. Jackie Bokes from Curtin University there, speaking with RTRFM's Fiona Bartholomeus. And unfortunately, that's the end of the show today. Thanks so much for listening, wherever you are in Australia. The Wire has been produced today with the great support of the Community Broadcasting Foundation and the Community Radio Network. 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The Wire acknowledges the traditional custodians of the Turrbal and Yuggera countries where this program has been produced, and we pay our respects to Aboriginal elders, past, present, and emerging. Today, The Wire came to you from 4ZZZ in Meanjin, Brisbane. I'm Mary-Kate Hannigan. As always, thank you so much for your company, and we'll see you next time on The Wire.
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3: 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And you've reiterated the fact that you don't want to get into something that's just going to have to end later. Now I know our lives are changing and I've seen it coming for a while too, don't get me wrong. And I

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1: Good morning, I'm Lee Harrison. Pacific leaders say China's decision to test a missile in the region is not the act of a friend. Nelson Scott reports.
2: Just hours after Australia struck an historic defence treaty with Fiji, China test-launched a missile with a dummy warhead into the Pacific Ocean. Beijing maintains the activity was part of a routine training exercise and in accordance with international law. The Prime Minister has wrapped up a whirlwind trip to Honiara, where he and his Solomon

0: New research by Deloitte Access Economics shows the longest stretch of weak economic growth since the recession of the early 1990s. This comes on top of rising inflation, which is eating into real wages. Deloitte partner Stephen Smith says another interest rate rise won't help.
1: We think the Reserve Bank will actually increase interest rates once more this calendar year, probably in August, but otherwise in November. And so that's bad news for households. And then we then expect them to keep interest rates on hold for an extended period. So not penciling in an interest rate cut until 2028 at this stage.
0: The AFL will pay tribute to 27-year-old Nathan Fitzgerald, who died from brain injuries he suffered playing local footy in Melbourne. Clubs will wear black armbands this weekend. Melbourne Demons and Richmond Tigers will hold a minute's silence before their match at the MCG. Nathan's brother Matthew says they watched the Socceroos together the morning of the accident.
2: It's a special, special moment. That's a moment I'm never going to forget. He always ended the conversation as, "I love you." Whether it was something small, like, "Hey, what are you doing for dinner tonight?" Trying to figure it out. At the end, he'd go, "I love you."
0: And a study by Adelaide University has found one in 25 Australian teenagers has been affected by AI-assisted online sexual abuse. That's roughly equivalent to one student in every Year 12 classroom. Centre for Missing and Exploited Children Australia Chief Executive Colm Gannon says it's becoming a real issue.
3: When we look at the level of exploitation and extortion that is taking place through the application of AI, especially in the area of AI companionship.
0: And US President Donald Trump says an end to the four-year-old war in Ukraine is close. Mr. Trump says he'll talk about Ukraine during this week's NATO summit in Turkey. He's held talks with Russian President Vladimir Putin and his Ukrainian counterpart, Volodymyr Zelensky. This is Air News. Collingwood coach Craig McRae has urged his players to keep protecting their teammates following the controversial melee on the Gold Coast at the weekend. A total of 24 charges were laid from Saturday's clash between the Magpies and Suns. Craig says he's proud of his players defending their teammate.
4: You know, if someone's coming for one of our players off the ball, hey, come on, you've got to stand up for yourself. We want to make sure we're that club. You know, leave a guy out on an island if, you know, he's getting heavily tagged. You know, we're going to support those parts of it.
0: The Maroons and Blues have put the final touches on their preparations for tonight's State of Origin decider, both squads completing their captain's run at Suncorp Stadium. Queensland great Brent Tate is lighting the fuse for a fiery clash between Dolphins duo Selwyn Cobbo and Jack Bostock. Tate says Bostock will be under immense pressure to deliver in his debut with New South Wales.
5: There'd be a fair bit of nerves going in with no bigger stage than what he's about to go into. But one thing about him is he's a confident young kid. He's playing great footy and, you know, him and Selwyn being teammates just adds to the fearless.
0: And a blow for the Wallabies ahead of Saturday's clash with France. Carter Gordon and Tom Hooper ruled out with injury. Australian Independent Radio News.
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1: Good morning, I'm Lee Harrison. The Prime Minister will host Pacific leaders in Brisbane today with a push to expand rugby league on the agenda. Nelson Scott reports.
2: On the final stop of his Pacific blitz, Anthony Albanese will meet his Samoan, Tongan and Papua New Guinea counterparts in Brisbane today. The four leaders will discuss regional security, trade and economic growth, and is timed with the official activation of the Australia-PNG military treaty. An agreement is also expected to be signed, allocating around $200 million for grassroots rugby league across the Pacific. The group will then attend the State of Origin Decider at Suncorp Stadium. Nelson Scott, Canberra.
1: A leading economics group argues Australia's failed to address its vulnerabilities, damaging growth prospects. New research by Deloitte Access Economics shows the longest stretch of weak economic growth since the recession of the early 1990s. This comes on top of rising inflation, which is eating into real wages. Deloitte partner Stephen Smith says another

0: properties in Five Dock rezoned. British right-wing leader Nigel Farage has resigned, triggering a by-election which he says he'll contest. He's been facing accusations he'd not properly declared financial support from a long-term ally. Farage says he's done nothing wrong, but wanted to leave it to voters in his electorate to decide on his future.
1: This will be a people versus the establishment by-election. It's a chance to stick two fingers up to the entire establishment, to frankly tell them where to go.
0: US President Donald Trump's arrived in Turkey for a key NATO meeting. Josh Babbis reports.
2: Presidents and prime ministers from NATO countries are here in Ankara to show Donald Trump they are increasing defence budgets to at least 5% of GDP across the next decade. At this meeting, tens of billions of defence contracts are being revealed. Leaders have been worried the rift with Donald Trump could widen if they don't show they're at least listening to his warning to expand defence capabilities. The US president arrived a few hours ago and has done nothing but heap praise on President Erdogan of Turkey. But President Trump has opened the door to providing Turkey with American F-35 jets, which he previously ruled out in his last term. In Ankara, Josh Babbis.
0: And despite the ongoing war in Ukraine, Russia is said to be reinstated for the 2028 LA Olympics. The IOC says it doesn't want to hold athletes accountable for the actions of their governments. The timing's because qualifying events are starting for the Games. This is Air News. The Blues say they have no fear of playing the State of Origin decider at the Suncorp Stadium Cauldron. New South Wales has won its past two games at Queensland's vaunted home ground, including the 2024 decider. Captain Isaiah Yeo says it's far from daunting.
3: There's no better away place you can play. That's always 50,000 there on top of you, even if it's versus Brisbane. Magic round's the same. So, yeah, I think it's a really excited place to play.
0: West Coast midfielder Elliot Yeo says he doesn't want to look back on his career too much until it's all done. The 32-year-old is due to play his 200th game for the Eagles this weekend after 13 seasons at the club. He says it's been a long road to get here, but it's not finished yet.
4: I feel like footy's a quick-moving game and you're always worried about the next week, and it is a bit cliche, but I think it's probably something you reflect on more once you finish footy and you can look back over the journey that you've had. It's a wonderful achievement, but it'll also be pretty cool to get the 250 and then, you know, pretty cool to hopefully make 300.
0: And in World Cup action, Argentina survived a scare and staged a comeback to secure a 3-2 win over Egypt. Australian Independent Radio News.
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1: Perinatal anxiety and depression affects up to 1 in 5 new mums and up to 1 in 10 new dads. PANDA provides a national perinatal mental health helpline for individuals and their families, support people and healthcare providers, as well as providing support for new and expecting parents in a range of other ways. We caught up with PANDA CEO Julie Bornenkopf, who says it's important for new and expecting parents to be aware of the symptoms and experiences that could be signs of anxiety. Julie says there can be a wide range of signs and symptoms of anxiety, which could indicate that parents may need to seek some help and support.
2: So we know for many people when they're experiencing anxiety at this stage in their parenting journey that it often presents as more than worry. So they start to feel physical symptoms in their body. 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They may have difficulty eating or feel that they need to overeat to calm themselves down. And we know that there's sort of this feeling of being wound up tight like a rubber band and trying to predict what's going to come next to protect oneself and make sure that, you know, you're able to cope with all that you're experiencing.
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1: Radio Dungog News, brought to you by our sponsor, the Dungog RSL Club.
2: Good morning, I'm Lee Harrison. The Prime Minister will meet his Tongan, Samoan and Papua New Guinean counterparts in Brisbane today. The group will discuss regional security, trade and economic growth, while the Australia-PNG military treaty will be officially activated. The leaders will allocate $200 million to Pacific Junior Rugby League and attend the State of Origin decider. Former New South Wales Liberal Party Minister John Sidoti says he'll fight a misconduct in public office charge. Jamel Wells reports.
3: John Sidoti's been charged 4 years after ICAC made a corrupt conduct finding and referred the matter to the DPP. A public inquiry's heard allegations he tried to influence Canada Bay Liberal councillors. The watchdog found he sought planning changes that would have increased development potential of properties owned by Mr. Sidoti and his family. He says he welcomes the court process as a chance to clear his name. Jamel Wells, Sydney.
2: Several people have been threatened at knife point as a number of vehicles were stolen in Logan, south of Brisbane. With more on that story, Amy Drew.
4: Police believe the crime spree began about 8 last night when a 19-year-old woman was approached at a service station at Park Ridge by an unknown man demanding the keys to her Mazda. When the attempt failed, he approached a silver Ford Falcon, entering the vehicle and fleeing towards Marsden. 20 minutes later, the Ford was involved in a 3-car crash on Chambers Flat Road where no one was seriously injured. The unknown man fled on foot to a nearby shopping centre, threatening a third person with a knife and attacking a male driver before fleeing in a grey Nissan. The man received non-life-threatening injuries and was transported to Logan Hospital for treatment. The alleged offending male remains outstanding, with police continuing their searches this morning. Amy Drew, Brisbane.
2: British right-wing leader Nigel Farage has resigned, triggering a by-election, which he says he'll contest. He denies any wrongdoing amid allegations he didn't declare funds from wealthy donors. British Prime Minister Keir Starmer says it's just a stunt.
5: Politics should be about improving the lives of millions of people, not about personal gain, not about hiding dodgy donations. And I think the public will see this for exactly what it is.
2: The International Olympic Committee has paved the way for Russian athletes to compete for their country at the 2028 Olympics in LA. The suspension of the Russian Olympic Committee, put in place after the invasion of Ukraine, has been provisionally lifted. A decision on the flag and anthem are yet to be made. IOC President Kirsty Coventry says it's about ensuring individual athletes aren't unfairly punished.
6: We wanted to ensure all athletes have the possibility to compete at the Olympic Games and not be held responsible for their government's actions. And I believe that this is what this decision speaks to.
2: In other news, hundreds of Telstra customers are reporting issues with their mobile services. And hundreds of transport workers are holding protests outside Aldi stores over supply chain concerns. This is Air News. Tennis and the first set of semi-finals places has been decided overnight at Wimbledon. Paul Walsh reports.
7: America's Coco Gauff and the Czech Republic's Karolina Muchová are the first two women to make it through to the final four after the

0: Pullman and Storm Hunter making it through to the final, while Cruz Hewitt has won his second round match in the boys' singles draw. Paul Walsh at Wimbledon for Air Sport.
1: As the players prepare for the men's State of Origin decider in Brisbane, Blues coach Laurie Daly is sidestepping questions about his future in the role. There are reports Daly will step down regardless of the result. Essendon's senior players have been asked their thoughts on the characteristics required to be the Bombers' next AFL coach. And after trailing for most of the match, Argentina has scored three late goals to beat Egypt 3-2 at the World Cup. Australian Independent Radio News.
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1: Asking someone you care about, "Are you okay?" could change their life. To spread this message, the Are You Okay Conversation Convoy has been travelling to regional communities around Western Australia. Their goal is to help more Australians understand the important role they can play in looking out for their friends, family and colleagues. We caught up with Are You Okay CEO Locke Searle and asked for his advice for people who may not feel confident asking someone they know and care about, "Are you okay?"
2: I think the advice that we'd like to give people is, if you're thinking it, just ask it. The worst thing that can happen is someone says, "Yeah, no, I'm not okay." And that's when all you really need to do initially is just to listen. You know, be there, create that environment where they feel that they're being heard, that it's authentic, that it's real, it's a safe space for them to chat. And if you can create that environment where you're listening and that person starts to sort of get a little bit off their chest and unload a little bit, you might sort of start to hear ways that you may be able to help. If the person's in crisis, clearly the way to help is to call 000 or Lifeline or potentially, you know, link them up with their GP. Often, you know, it's as soon as you see people start to get things off their chest and really open up that you can see the weight off their shoulders drop, and it might be 5, 10, 15 minutes, an hour conversation. But if you can hold some space, listen, and listen without judgment, which is super important, you'll go a long way to helping that person in that moment.
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0: Radio Dungog News, brought to you by our sponsor, the Dungog RSL Club.
1: Good morning, I'm Lee Harrison. Telstra says it's aware of an issue affecting mobile phone and data services around the country. Thousands of customers right across Australia have been reporting disruptions. The telco says it's looking into the issue and is suggesting repeated attempts may succeed. Tech expert Stephen Fenwick says Telstra is likely still working out exactly what's caused the issues.
2: Obviously, Telstra are frantically working to work out what to get everything back on board again. But that's all the information we have for the moment. But yeah, and as you said, it's affecting retailers as well. So my suggestion is, if you're heading out, make sure you pack some cash as well in your wallet.
1: Leaders from Samoa, Tonga and Papua New Guinea will join the Prime Minister in Brisbane for ongoing regional security talks. Anthony Albanese is hosting his Pacific Nation counterparts following a diplomatic tour of the Solomon Islands and Fiji. The group will then attend the State of Origin decider at Brisbane's Suncorp Stadium. The AFP Commissioner will today encourage the United Nations to protect its global peacekeeping missions by adopting a more cost-effective Australian training model. Commissioner Chrissy Barrett will deliver an address in New York about the AFP peacekeeping program. There are more than a dozen UN peacekeeping operations, mostly in Africa and the Middle East. Commissioner Barrett says the training program has already seen graduates deployed to South Sudan.
3: A leaner training model means more countries can contribute capable UN-ready officers without the price tag that has held them back. That's how you protect police peacekeeping for the long term.
1: The United States has announced fresh strikes on Iran. U.S. Central Command says the military action is in response to Iranian attacks on three commercial vessels in the Strait of Hormuz. Officials say the actions by Tehran are a clear violation of the ceasefire. Back home, pubs and clubs across New South Wales and Queensland will be packed as fans gather to cheer on the team in the State of Origin decider. Health experts are reminding people to drink in moderation and ensure everyone can celebrate safely. The game is expected to inject millions of dollars into the economy. Queensland Hotels Association Chief Executive Bernie Hogan says it'll be a bumper night right across Brisbane.
4: We can always sort of depend on an Origin to fill plenty of hotel rooms. So we're looking roughly about 85-90%, and that means plenty of people out there eating and drinking in the wonderful hospitality venues.
1: And Russia's a step closer to having its athletes compete for their country at the 2028 LA Olympics. The International Olympic Committee has provisionally lifted a suspension on the Russian Olympic Committee put in place after Moscow's invasion of Ukraine. The IOC says athletes should not be paying the price for the actions of governments. This is Air News. Collingwood coach Craig McRae has urged his players to keep protecting their teammates following the controversial melee on the Gold Coast at the weekend. A total of 24 charges were laid from Saturday's clash between the Magpies and Suns. McRae says he's proud of his players defending their teammate.
5: You know, if someone's coming for one of our players off the ball, hey, come on, you've got to stand up for yourself.